0: This summer's World Cup games are drawing big crowds, but until the 1990s, most Americans ignored soccer. Immigrant leagues and ethnic clubs helped keep the sport alive here. One of the most storied clubs was founded by Ukrainians in the 1950s. NPR's Brian Mann found the Yuki Nation in Philadelphia is still going strong.
1: Roman Chupriniak, who grew up playing soccer in Ukraine, is in the locker room with his players giving one last pregame pep talk. You have to win, he tells his guys. There's no other option. They take to the field in this suburb just outside Philadelphia, wearing the blue and yellow colors of Ukraine. This isn't World Cup play. That's happening in the big stadium 45 minutes away. These are local ethnic soccer clubs, guys with day jobs with roots in Belarus, playing on the home pitch of a Ukrainian club called Trizu, where Chupriniak is a coach and a player.
2: So everybody calls us Yukis. This club has been proven through time, 75 years been here.
1: These days, Trizu, the club's name means trident, that's Ukraine's national symbol, focuses on amateur league play. But in the 50s and 60s, the club fielded a powerhouse pro team called the Philadelphia Ukrainian Nationals. Ukrainian refugees fleeing World War II and Stalin's oppression helped the Yukis win a bunch of national championships in the U.S. at a time when the sport was still mostly eclipsed by football, baseball, and basketball.
3: Nobody cared about it in the 60s, except, you know, Ukrainians and this other ethnic teams.
1: That's Yana Pashaeva, who made a documentary about Philadelphia's Ukrainian soccer culture. Her film tracks how Trezub members started training camps across the country. They coached national teams, helping lay the foundation of modern American soccer. The club also became a focus of Ukrainian life here in Philadelphia.
3: It's more than just about sports and soccer. It's about community and belonging and pride.

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1: Fertilizer prices have started to drop with the prospect of a peace deal between the U.S. and Iran, but struggling American farmers may not see relief for months.
2: Every time I pull a tractor into a field, it just costs more because everything has gone up. The squeeze on our margin is real.
1: That story on the next morning edition from NPR News.

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1: This is the Alaska Department of Fish and Game in King Salmon with an announcement for permit holders in the Aitkiqik District. The time is 9 a.m. and the date is Wednesday, June 24th. Total escapement past the Aitkiqik Tower through 6 a.m. this morning is 60,000 sockeye salmon. The Aitkiqik District will open to commercial fishing with drift gillnet gear for 5 hours from 8 a.m. until 1 p.m. on Thursday, June 25th. Commercial fishing with set gillnet gear will open for 8 hours from 7:30 a.m. until 3:30 p.m. on Thursday, June 25th. Aitkiqik District fishermen should stand by at noon on Thursday, June 25th for the next possible announcement. This has been the Alaska Department of Fish and Game in King Salmon.
2: This is the Alaska Department of Fish and Game in Dillingham with an announcement regarding sport fishing in the Nooshiegak River drainage. This is sport fish announcement number 1, issued June 22nd. Effective 12:01 a.m. Wednesday, June 24th, through Friday, July 31st, the use of bait and multiple hooks is prohibited in the Nooshiegak River drainage. This has been the Alaska Department of Fish and Game in Dillingham with an announcement regarding sport fishing.
3: Welcome back to the Bristol Bay Fisheries Report. It's Wednesday, June 24th, 2026. I'm your host, Jesse Sheldon. The total bay-wide run has surpassed 1 million fish, with a big haul in the Ugashik District on Tuesday. The Wood River escapement doubled yesterday, and according to Fish and Game, may be on track to double again today. This season on the Bristol Bay Fisheries Report, we'll be covering topics like regulation changes, diesel costs, market conditions, the latest salmon science, and more. And we want to hear from you about what stories you want covered this season. So give us a call at 842-5281 or send an email to fish@kdlg.org. And an exciting development for the Bristol Bay Fisheries Report this season, we are now also on Spotify. So if you miss us on air, you can tune in there. All that and more coming up.

0: Coming up tonight, we go on the ground in the Dillingham Harbor to get the latest on how fishing crews are feeling heading into the 2026 season.
1: You know, when you have a consolidation like that, and Silver Bay has not quite half the fleet, but close to it, that's it's something to pay attention to, I think.
0: And for this week's Weather Wednesday, we talked to climatologist Rick Toman about what to expect this season out on the water.
2: Now, what on earth could ocean temperatures in the deep tropics, 1,000 miles southeast of Hawaii, have to do with our weather?
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0: First, here's KDLG's Ryan Berkowski with the numbers.
4: The Baywide catch on Tuesday was 234,000 fish, bringing the cumulative catch to about 654,000, while the catch forecast sits at 32.3 million. The escapement yesterday was 130,000, bringing the total run so far to 1.1 million fish, and the forecast this year expects a total run of 44.1 million. In the Nooshigak District, fleets caught 9,800 fish on Tuesday for a total of about 38,900. The total run this season in the Nooshigak District is now 382,000 fish. And in the Nooshigak District, the preseason forecast is an 18.4 million run with a potential surplus of 13.9 million fish. The Nooshigak River sonar counted 50,300 sockeye on Tuesday, for a total of about 239,000 sockeye up the Nooshigak so far, with another 19,000 past the sonar this morning. 575 Chinook passed the Nooshigak River sonar. Their total is about 6,100 so far this season, and 2,700 Chum passed the sonar for a total of 39,900. The Nooshigak River is estimated to see an 11.1 million fish run this season, with an escapement goal range of 370,000 to 2.6 million. And the escapement goal range for king salmon in the Nooshigak River is 55,000 to 120,000. The Wood River Tower crews counted a whopping 52,300 sockeye on Tuesday, effectively doubling their total count to 104,000, plus another 13,800 past the tower as of 6 a.m. this morning. The Wood is estimated to see a 6.4 million fish run this season, with an escapement goal range of 700,000 to 2.8 million. Escapement counts at the Agushik should begin very soon. They have an estimated run of 890,000 fish and an escapement goal range of 150,000 to 400,000. And 519 fish were caught in Togiak the other day, bringing their total to 744. And no Togiak escapement counts yet. The district's tower crews are scheduled to begin around July 4th. The Togiak River's forecasted inshore sockeye run this season is 530,000 fish, with an escapement goal range of 120,000 to 270,000. 5,100 fish were caught in the Naknak-Quijiak district yesterday, making the total catch about 8,600. The Naknak towers counted just 192 fish yesterday, for a total of 342 so far. The Naknak River has an estimated inshore run of 3.9 million, and the escapement goal range is 800,000 to 2 million. Quijiak crews have begun counting and have a start of 72 fish so far, but their estimated run is also 3.9 million fish, and their escapement goal range is at 2 million to 10 million. And the Alagnak River's forecasted run is about 3.2 million sockeye, with an escapement goal of a minimum of 210,000 sockeye. The preseason run forecast for the district is around 11 million fish, with a projected surplus of 6.2 million sockeye. And no fish were caught yesterday in Ikigik, but their season total catch is just over 135,000. 27,200 spawners made it past the counting towers in Ikigik yesterday, bringing the season's total escapement to 52,500 fish so far. Overall, the total run for Ikigik sits at 213,000, and the forecasted inshore run is for 8.9 million fish, and the escapement goal range for the Igigik River is 800,000 to 2 million fish, leaving a potential surplus of 7.5 million for harvest. Ugashik crews hauled in 219,000 fish yesterday. Their season's catch is just under 471,000. And no escapement numbers yet, but the Ugashik inshore run is forecasted at 5.2 million fish, and their escapement goal range is 500,000 to 1.4 million, leaving a potential surplus of 4.3 million fish for harvest. As of 9 a.m. this morning in Igigik, there are 343 permits on 238 boats. That will increase to 362 permits on 251 boats by Friday, and the number of D-boats will increase from 105 to 111. The Ugashik District has 263 permits on 174 boats, which will decrease to 182 permits on 124 boats in the next 2 days. D-boats will go down from 89 to 58. In the Naknek-Quijak District, there are now 68 permits on 57 boats. That will decrease to 63 permits on 54 boats by Friday. D-boats will go from 11 to 9. In the Nooshigak, there are 102 permits on 84 boats. And in the next 2 days, that will shoot up to 184 permits on 143 boats. And D-boats will move up from 18 to 41. And the Togiak District has 10 permits on 10 boats, which will stay the same in the next 2 days. In total, Baywide, there are 786 active permits on 563 boats and 223 D-boats. At the Chignik River Weir, 11,200 sockeye swam through the weir on Tuesday for a season total of 238,000. 10,600 fish were part of the early run, and 538 fish were part of the late run. Over in Area M yesterday, fleets harvested over 31,400 sockeye for a season total of 1.7 million. 9 Chinook were caught yesterday, bringing the total season harvest to 989 thus far. Fleets caught 6,200 chum on Tuesday for a total of 415,000. And 30,800 pinks were caught the other day, bringing their harvest to 1.1 million. And no cohos were caught on Tuesday. Their total is 492. A total of about 3.3 million fish across all species have been caught in Area M this season. And now on to the Port Moeller test fishery. Port Moeller's fourth stock composition is out, covering June 22nd to the 23rd. The largest percentage of the fish sampled were swimming to the Wood River. 29% were headed there. About 27% of the sampled sockeye were swimming towards the Nooshigak River. An estimated 17% of the samplings were on their way to the Igigik River, and 8% to the Quijak River. Another 7% are headed to the Ugashik River, 5% to the North Peninsula, and 5% to the Kuskokwim, 2% to the Naknek, and less than 1% to the Yagushik, Alaknek, and Togiak Rivers, respectively. Stations 10 and 12 remain strong, with a good index at Station 6, and pretty low counts everywhere else. Port Moeller says the average sockeye weight so far this year is 5.4 pounds. For Port Moeller catches on Tuesday, no fish were caught at Stations 4, 8,

5 and 1/8 inch. Station 2 caught one fish in the small net and one fish in the big net. That catch index is 4. Station 6 caught 53 fish in the small net and 25 fish in the big net. That catch index is 151. Station 10 caught 81 fish in the small net and 86 fish in the big net. That catch index is 358. Station 12 caught 52 fish in the small net and 91 fish in the big net. That catch index is 286. Station 14 caught 2 fish in the small net and 0 fish in the big net. That catch index is 4. Station 16 caught 1 fish in the small net and 3 fish in the big net. That catch index is 9. Station 20 caught 7 fish in the small net and 0 fish in the big net. That catch index is 14. Station 22 caught 6 fish in the small net and 0 fish in the big net. That catch index is 12. And Station 24 caught 1 fish in the small net and 0 fish in the big net. That catch index is 2. Overall, the average catch index for Tuesday was 70. The average length of fish caught in the small mesh was 518 millimeters and 528 millimeters for fish in the big mesh. And we're going to take a short break, but we'll be back with you here on the Bristol Bay Fisheries Report in just a moment.

Thanks for staying with us tonight. Again, catch this show dedicated to the greatest salmon fishery on Earth every Monday, Wednesday, and Friday at 6 p.m. with a replay at 10 p.m. We'll bring you just the numbers at 6 and 10 on Tuesdays and Thursdays. Our goal here at KDLG is to bring you the latest news on the Bristol Bay sockeye fishery. We want to hear from you, our listeners, about what topics you want to see covered on this season's fisheries report. Give us a call at the KDLG newsroom at 842-5281 or send an email to fish@kdlg.org. Anticipation is building in the Dillingham Harbor as crews get ready for the start of the 2026 Bristol Bay salmon season. Despite some concerns over processor consolidation and declining king runs, crews seem optimistic about the season's high base prices and strong sockeye forecasts. This week, KDLG caught the annual blessing of the fleet and checked in with fishermen in the harbor getting ready for the start of another busy season. Hot dogs, upcycled float sculptures, and music were all in abundance at the Dillingham Harbor as fishing crews prepare for the 2026 sockeye.

0: Dillingham's Harbor Day festivities were followed by the 37th annual Blessing of the Fleet. The event honors those who have lost their lives in Bristol Bay.
1: Peter Brunka, Eddie Braswell, Jerry Braswell, Alexei.
0: At the ceremony, a bell is rung to commemorate each life lost, and pastors from Dillingham's churches offer prayer for a safe and abundant fishing season. Down at the docks, many of the crews are spending the week waiting on a sockeye opening in the Nooshkak district. Peter Oswald and his crew, including his daughter Willow, were mending nets aboard the fishing vessel Willowa.
2: Yes, we're waiting for the noosh to open, just doing the final preparations in anticipation of the opener, the fish are coming.
0: Oswald used to fish for OBI Seafoods until it was acquired by Silver Bay Seafoods last year. He now fishes for Silver Bay, which announced a sockeye base price for the season of $1.60 per pound.
2: I appreciate that the processors are giving us a preseason base price. It always worries me that, you know, there might not be any kind of adjustments after that, but at least what we're starting out with this year is decent.
0: Over the last few years, Silver Bay's processing operations have expanded in both Bristol Bay and statewide. The processor acquired multiple Bristol Bay facilities from Peter Pan Seafoods in 2024, a year before it took over OBI's plants in the region. This season, Silver Bay will also be delivering to the Hannah, a floating processing facility owned by former competitor Northline Seafoods, in a custom processing arrangement.

0: Oswald says this consolidation is something to watch.
1: Yeah, it concerns me a little bit, but Silver Bay so far, from my perspective, has been treating us well. But, you know, when you have a consolidation like that and Silver Bay has not quite half the fleet, but close to it, that's it's something to pay attention to, I think.
0: Dave Rogotsky on the fishing vessel Canista has fished Bristol Bay for 44 years. He used to fish for Peter Pan and is now fishing for Silver Bay.
2: We had talked about going to Igigig or maybe Ugashig, but we're not there. And at this point on the 24th, we're just going to wait for that first opening here, which hopefully is imminent.
0: Rogotsky says he is also feeling optimistic about Silver Bay's base price for the season.
2: But we haven't had prices like this for a long time, so it's starting out great, yeah.
0: Rogotsky says he's thrilled about the season's forecast and the strong sockeye returns over the last few years. The Alaska Department of Fish and Game predicts a nearly 18.5 million fish inshore run in the Nooshigak District this season, and a baywide forecast just over 44 million fish.
2: I mean, a 19 million fish prediction for just this river alone, it's really something to be part of. It'd be something like that you and I would witness in the, if we went to the Great Plains and there were 3 million bison on the Great Plains, but they're not there anymore, but this is still here.
0: Despite strong sockeye forecasts in the Nooshigak, Rogotsky says he's concerned about the decline of king salmon he's seen throughout his decades of fishing in Bristol Bay.
2: There's so few, and having been here for 44 years and seeing what those runs used to be like, it's really unfortunate.
0: New regulations that will go into effect July 12th require king salmon caught in commercial gill nets to be retained, which fishermen must then either sell or donate. This change is in response to declining king salmon populations, which were first designated as a stock of concern in the Nooshigak District in 2022. Rory Grant on the fishing vessel Illuminati is fishing in the bay for his 10th season. Grant is also concerned about the declining king run in the Nooshigak and says he believes this kind of conservation action is inevitable.
3: Yeah, it was bound to happen for sure. It's tricky, you know, like, to try to save one group over the other. You know, I mean, you're saving the kings to escape like 10 million sockeye. So it's kind of a tricky game.
0: Back on the Canista, Dave Rogotsky says even though there's no Nooshigak opening yet, the sockeye are on their way back en masse.
2: There's kind of a calmness to it at this point because nothing's happened yet, but it sounds great with good indications of fish swimming this way from the Port Muller test fishery, and so it'll happen.
0: According to the June 20th through 21st stock composition analysis at the Port Muller test fishery, over a third of sampled sockeye were on their way back to the Nooshigak River. In Dillingham, I'm Jesse Sheldon.
4: Support comes from the Bristol Bay Fishermen's Association, an association that supports all user groups of Bristol Bay commercial fishers by advocating at the Board of Fish, protecting watersheds, fleet pricing of insurance, and the timely reporting of sockeye prices paid to the fishing fleet.
0: There's a breeze on the bay and clouds in the sky today. And for this week's Weather Wednesday, KDLG's Ryan Burkowski sat down with climatologist Rick Toman for the tale behind the gale and what to expect on the water this fishing season.
5: Whether you like it or not, it is Weather Wednesday today, and I've got with me here Rick Toman, an Alaska climate specialist. Rick, thanks for joining me.
6: You bet, Ryan. Always happy to be on the Fish Report.
5: Rick, tell us what we can expect with the Bristol Bay weather for the next week.
6: Well, it looks like the good news is, as we would hope for at this time of year, not looking at any big storms in the region. There is a reasonably strong storm that's going to be moving into the central Aleutians later this week. There's also a couple of weaker storms in the central and north central Gulf of Alaska. So that's leaving Bristol Bay kind of in between systems. So over the next week in general, we're looking at winds 15 knots or less out on the water, and it'll be frequently less than that. There might be a period over the weekend where there's a 12 to 18 hour period, especially in the northern portion of Bristol Bay. that the winds pick up to 15 to 20, but I would expect that would be pretty short-lived. Probably the big thing is that as we've had since spring really got going and continuing here into the early summer, water temperatures in Bristol Bay are quite chilly for this time of year. And so what that cold water is doing, of course, is that is keeping a lot of low cloud and at times even fog right down the clouds, right down to the deck across Bristol Bay. Water temperatures mostly in the 40s, just offshore of places like Pilot Point and Port Hyden. The ocean surface temperatures as of Tuesday were actually not very far out of the 30s, 39, 40 degrees. So that is very cold water for Bristol Bay for this point in the season. That water will be warming with time, but it's a pretty slow process. And, of course, in some sense, it's reinforcing in that those cold water supports those low clouds, limiting sunshine on the water, which slows down the warming.
5: Do you have any idea of what exactly caused this cold water?
6: Well, certainly a big factor was the extensive sea ice that we had in the southeast Bering Sea in March and into April. Another contributing factor is in the western Gulf of Alaska, not the eastern, but the western Gulf of Alaska, sea surface temperatures are also below normal. That, of course, is not related to any ice. But the Alaska coastal current that flows up through the passes in the eastern Aleutians, that is bringing cooler water than normal. And some of that, of course, makes a eastward turns and comes up the north side of the Alaska Peninsula. So that inflow of water is also cooler than normal. So that's delaying things. But the big thing is we just have not had any kind of sustained big, warm, high pressure aloft that we get sometimes at this time of year, which can clear out that low stratus and allow the sun to shine directly on the water and get things warmer. We just haven't had that for any length of time. We've got a few days like that, but not sustained.
5: And it definitely was a sort of long, drawn-out winter. And if I remember correctly, we had snow in late May. And then, like, the next week, it was, you know, up to close to 80 degrees. And then now it seems like it's kind of settled out a little bit. What caused that big shift?
6: Yeah, snow on Memorial Day weekend, not really in the plan. But then the weather pattern changed that, and we had just that few days when we had big, warm, high pressure built over southern mainland Alaska. And so we had record high temperatures sent all the way from Bristol Bay all the way over to southeast, right in the first week of June there. But that big high pressure did not have staying power. It was replaced by low pressure aloft, and now we're kind of stuck in this pattern. It has, of course, been warm in other parts of Alaska, although not dramatically, temperatures in the low 80s in the interior the last few days. But, of course, that's not uncommon at this time of year.
5: And we've heard that this is an El Nino year, and some people might not know what that means. So could you explain what that is and how that's going to be impacting Bristol Bay this year?
6: So El Nino and its counterpart La Nina specifically refer to temperature departures from normal near the equator, south and southeast of Hawaii. Now, what on earth could ocean temperatures in the deep tropics, 1,000 miles southeast of Hawaii, have to do with our weather? Well, the answer is those ocean temperatures by themselves don't. But those ocean temperatures, whether they're warmer or cooler than normal, control where those giant tropical thunderstorms form and are sustained. And it's those thunderstorms which in turn affect the jet stream farther north, which, of course, then that's how our weather can be affected. Now, for Bristol Bay, the good news is El Nino is just developing right now, and in any case, the impacts during the summer are weaker because the jet stream is weaker. as we go into the fall, then the influence of the El Nino will increase as the jet stream increases. Unfortunately for Alaska, there's a lot of variability in what happens during a fall and winters when we have El Nino. Overall, it tends to be milder than normal, depending where you're at. Could be wetter than normal. Western Alaska, though, sometimes is drier than normal. But these are just tendencies. There's exceptions. So during El Nino, one potential way that it can influence our weather, during El Nino, there tends to be more of those Western Pacific typhoons that form west of the dateline. They often move towards Taiwan or Japan and then get picked up in the westerly winds aloft and then move east across the Pacific. Now, of course, most typhoons die out at sea. They never affect Alaska. It's not uncommon for one or two to move into, get picked up and affect the western Aleutians. That happens on average more than once a year. But are we going to have another Halong or Merbok? You know, chances are not, but just because there's likely to be more of those Western Pacific typhoons, we're getting additional chances, if you will, to roll the dice. So it's unlikely that we would see a repeat of a Merbok or Halong, but with more typhoons in the Western Pacific during El Nino, this is a chance for Alaska to have another X typhoon impact us. And of course, we will be watching this closely now through November.
5: And I know El Nino can have effects on the water temperature as well, but you said it's kind of early into El Nino this summer, and of course the water was extremely cold still, and so do you expect that to not have any real impacts on getting warm water this summer?
6: This summer that won't really have any effect for us yet. By this time next year, after El Nino has been around a while, by this time next year, it's likely to be on its way out. But what we often see these effects that follow on after rather than occur concurrently.
0: That was KDLG's Ryan Berkowski talking with climatologist Rick Toman. After a short break, we'll be back with the marine weather forecast for Bristol Bay.

0: for your tides tonight at Clark's Point in the Nooshigak. High tide will be at 1:04 a.m. at 18.87 feet, and low tide at 6:54 a.m. at 7.06 feet. In the Naknek River, low tide will be at 6:52 p.m. at negative 1.49 feet, and the high tide at 12:15 a.m. at 17.14 feet. And in the Igigik River entrance, that high tide will be at 12:01 a.m. at 16.16 feet, and low tide at 5:50 a.m. at 5.58 feet. And for the marine forecast, in Bristol Bay, tonight an east wind at 10 knots, becoming southeast after midnight, seas at 2 feet with areas of fog, and Thursday an east wind at 10 knots, seas at 2 feet with areas of fog. Port Hyden to Cape Chichagof, tonight a southeast wind at 20 knots, seas at 2 feet with areas of dense fog, and Thursday a southeast wind at 15 knots, becoming northwest in the afternoon, seas at 1 foot with areas of fog. And Cape Chichagof to Cape Pierce, tonight a southeast wind at 10 knots, seas at 2 feet with areas of fog, and Thursday a southeast wind at 10 knots, seas at 1 foot with areas of fog. And that is it for your marine weather. Stay safe out there, Bristol Bay.
1: We have two messages to the fleet tonight. Shout out to the crew and captain of the Point Defiance. Good luck in your first year as captain and crew. Snacks and jam are coming your way to help support a bit of luck and a lot of hard work. Fair winds and following seas. Meg and Nico. And for our second message to the fleet tonight, we have Derek coming from Monroe, Washington.
2: Hey, this is Derek. Used to fish with Jim Baumgart on the Kaizen. Jim, just wanted to say hello. Happy fishing this summer. Miss fishing with you. Also, another shout out to Jason on the Icy Bay, Chris on the Bittersweet. Hope you guys have a good summer. Remember to have fun, catch some fish. Hopefully be back next summer, but had to take this summer off because I bought a little pizza shop. Happy fishing, guys. Talk to you later.
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1: In 1985 in Philadelphia, one of music's most influential singing groups was born. They would call themselves Boys to Men. And a few years after Nathan Morris, Wanya Morris, Sean Stockman, and Michael McCary found each other, they put out this song, Motown Philly. World Cafe correspondent John Morrison talks about how the group changed popular music.
2: When Boys to Men came out in 1991, they had updated that old school R&B male vocal group archetype, but they did it for the hip-hop generation.
1: Coming up, we'll revisit my conversation with John about his book, Boys to Men, 40th Anniversary Celebration for our Sense of Place Philly series. John explains how they were shaped by what came before them and about their impact on everything that came after. Today, I'm Raina Duras. This is an Encore World Cafe.
3: Live from NPR News, I'm Giles Snyder. Rescue work is getting underway in Caracas after back-to-back earthquakes have brought down buildings in the Venezuelan capital. Officials are reporting a growing number of injured, and the U.S. Geological Survey is warning of the potential for heavy casualties. Reporter Maria Gratterall is in Caracas.
4: When the earthquake started, I was in my house, and it was like super hard. It was, I mean, before I had not experienced something like that. You could see how the walls were moving, and everything was moving around too. So we, as far as we could, we got out of the apartment, and we went to a square.
3: Northern California also hit by a cluster of quakes today. The U.S. Geological Survey says the epicenter was near the rural town of Willits. There were no immediate reports of major damage. President Trump on the National Mall this evening, kicking off what's called the Great American State Fair, a 16-day event celebrating the nation's 250th birthday.
5: 10 days from now, our country will celebrate one of the most monumental milestones in human history. We will mark 250 years of glorious American freedom.
3: Trump headlined the opening night after several musical acts dropped out, citing concerns that it had become politicized. Trump's campaign-style speech capped a day in which he held a tense Capitol Hill meeting with congressional Republicans following Tuesday's Senate passage of a war powers resolution on Iran, and after Trump canceled a signing ceremony for a bill aimed at making housing more affordable, saying he wants Congress to first pass legislation that would require proof of citizenship for all voters. Also, a federal judge dealt a setback today to the administration's elections agenda, barring the president from implementing most of his first executive order on elections. Today marked 4 years since the Supreme Court overturned Roe v. Wade and the constitutional right to abortion. Since then, the number of abortions nationally has actually increased each year as medication abortion becomes easier to access. Here's NPR's Selena Simmons-Duffin reporting.
6: The internet, telemedicine, and sending abortion medication in the mail have profoundly shaped abortion access in post-Roe America. Residents of the 13 states with abortion bans have continued to access abortion using those tools and by traveling across state lines. Republican lawmakers continue to push for more abortion restrictions. Several states have introduced bills to charge women who have abortions with homicide. Democrats in the Senate, including Patty Murray of Washington State, held a press conference in support of abortion rights.
7: We are in this fight, and we will not give up, and we will not stop until we get our rights back.
6: Public opinion polls show most Americans support legal access to abortion in all or most circumstances. Selena Simmons-Duffin, NPR News, Washington.
3: This is NPR. Electoral officials in Colombia have declared Abelardo de la Espriella the winner of Sunday's runoff presidential election. De la Espriella is a political newcomer who was endorsed by President Trump. He defeated progressive lawmaker Ivan Cepeda by a narrow margin. De la Espriella's term begins in August. Nearly 8 in 10 Gen Zers say they want a job that allows them to help others. That's according to a new Gallup poll examining how young people feel about their purpose in life. Here's Andrea Hsu.
8: Gallup surveyed close to 2,500 people, ages 13 through 28. A large majority of them said they hope to make a positive difference in people's lives through work. The sentiment was shared across the full range of Gen Zers, regardless of age, gender, race, and financial status. The reality, based on the polling, is that not everyone is achieving that. Among those 18 and older who have jobs, just over half say they currently feel they're helping others through their work. Gallup asked about barriers standing in the way. About half cited insufficient pay as one factor that could prevent them from pursuing such a job. And close to half said jobs that make a positive difference are hard or emotionally draining. Andrea Hsu, NPR News.
3: In World Cup soccer, American star Christian Pulisic hopes to be on the pitch Thursday when the U.S. plays its final group match against Turkey. Pulisic says he now feels great after missing a match with a calf injury. He says he nearly played in the U.S. victory over Australia, but was held back to get closer to full fitness. I'm Joel Snyder, NPR News.
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1: 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I'm Rena Duris. For our Sense of Place Philadelphia series, going back to an episode of The Culture Corner with John Morrison that aired last year, right around the time he released his book, Boys to Men, 40th Anniversary Celebration. Enjoy. 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Every month he joins me for The Culture Corner. Hey, John, how's it going?
11: I'm good, Rena. How you been?
1: I'm really, really good. This is a very special Culture Corner because you have a new book out, Boys to Men, 40th Anniversary Celebration. That's what we're here to talk about today. First off, I just want to say congratulations.
11: Yeah, thank you. I appreciate it. It's been a long time coming working on this book. This is my first one. I've never done this before. So it's been a fun, interesting learning experience putting this whole thing together.
1: Your book, Boys to Men, 40th Anniversary Celebration, was released last month by Quarto Books. Tell us about the book. Talk about what inspired you to write it.
11: Yeah, the initial idea to do this book actually came from my editor at Quarto, Kara Donaldson. She's a brilliant editor, a Philly native, and she approached me with the idea of working on like a comprehensive book on Boys to Men. So we sat down, we had like a few initial conversations, and as we're talking about, you know, Philly's soul music history, but we're also talking about doo-wop and MTV and 90s boy bands and all these different cultural points of interest. The conversations with Kara really made me realize that A, that I could write this book, and B, that I could use Boys to Men as a conduit to tell a bigger story about American pop culture.
1: The book opens in 1991 with the release of Boys to Men's first hit single, Motown Philly. Why did you want to start the book there?
11: I knew pretty early on in the process that I didn't want to start this book with a linear narrative. Like Sean and Wanye were born in 1972, 73, but I didn't want to start like that. So I wanted to drop the reader into a whirlwind of activity. Motown Philly was such a big record. It was their first record out the gate, and it blew up. It was all over radio, everywhere, and it felt right and like it could be an exciting thing to just push you into all of that activity straight out the gate.
1: You grew up in Philly. Do you remember this being everywhere?
11: Oh yeah, absolutely. This record, everywhere I went as a kid, when this record came out, you would just hear like, Motown Philly. Like, it's inescapable record.
1: Before we hear Motown Philly, is there anything that you want us to listen for?
11: Yeah, Motown Philly, I realized listening back to it many, many times while writing and researching this book, it was a unique record for its time, right? It's a fresh meeting of hip-hop production and R&B vocal arrangements. And, you know, I talk about this in the book. Motown Philly's producer, Dallas Austin, he said in interviews that his production at the time was inspired by the Bomb Squad, which was Public Enemy's production crew. So with Motown Philly, you have this loud, chaotic production. There's a lot of samples layered together. It's kind of noisy and dense sonically. That's Dallas Austin channeling Public Enemy. But then you have a very R&B vocal on top of it. So, you know, it's a song that we all know, but writing this book and re-listening to it made me realize that it's a very interesting meeting of loud, noisy hip-hop with R&B. There's a doo-wop vocal break in the middle of the song. Nobody was really doing that kind of stuff when this record was made, or since.
1: This is Motown Philly. It's Boyz II Men on World Cafe.

0: just heard Boyz II Men, Motown Philly. I'm Raina Duris, joined by John Morrison. John Morrison has a new book called Boyz II Men, 40th Anniversary Celebration. This book goes into great detail about many of the triumphs of Boyz II Men's early career. What were some of the challenges that the group faced in those days, and how did they respond to them and deal with them?
1: Yeah, you know, with any group that's been together so long, it's kind of like a roller coaster. It's like ups and downs. But I think that one of the most significant challenges that the group faced in the early years in particular was the death of their road manager, Khalil Roundtree. On May 25th, 1992, Boyz II Men were actually on the road for their first big tour. They were opening for MC Hammer, and they were staying at a hotel in Chicago, and Khalil Roundtree intervened in a robbery, according to like court accounts and accounts from witnesses, and was shot and killed. Boyz II Men, they talked about this a lot. They adored Khalil. He was a music industry veteran. He was an older guy, so, you know, he was really a mentor and protector for them. So losing him and losing him in that manner early on in their careers and their relationship with him, it was a deeply traumatic event. You know, that summer, the group recorded End of the Road, which ended up being like their first big crossover hit. So it was, you know, it's just a lot of things that happened around that event that I think marked the group emotionally moving forward.
0: We're going to hear End of the Road next. Tell us about the song.
1: End of the Road is one of the great ballads of the 90s. It was written by Kenny Babyface Edmonds. And in a way, it solidified Boyz II Men's identity as the masters of the contemporary R&B ballad. The song has this kind of deep yearning and heartbreak that you want from a good R&B ballad, but it's like endlessly catchy. So, you know, radio caught on to it, you know, and it caught like wildfire. They broke a bunch of records with this song. And End of the Road, you know, it's an enduring song. It's the soundtrack of a million breakups and, you know, high school proms all around the world. It's like an all-time jam.
0: This is Boyz II Men, End of the Road on World Cafe.

0: You're listening to The World Cafe. I'm Raina Duris, today joined by John Morrison for the Culture Corner. He has a new book called Boys to Men, 40th Anniversary Celebration, and you just heard Boys to Men, End of the Road. John, your book connects boys to men to a whole wide range of musical styles and influences. Talk about the music that shaped them, shaped Boys to Men, and how they influenced the groups that came after them.
1: Yeah, when Boys to Men came out in 1991, they had updated that old school R&B male vocal group archetype, but they did it for the hip hop generation. And in the book, I talk about how you can hear doo-wop in these records. You can hear 60s soul, 70s R&B, Philadelphia International. You can hear all of these influences through those Boys to Men records. And today, you know, vocal groups are kind of falling out of favor in general. You know, this sort of group doesn't really exist, certainly not in black popular music or, you know, what's on the radio right now. And it's interesting because this sound was so popular, and Boys to Men, you know, they were so unique, but they also were kind of the last of the great vocal groups, or their generation, you know, was that era was the last of the great black vocal groups in American popular music. But that influence definitely went somewhere. You know, the latter half of the 90s, you had groups like NSYNC, the Backstreet Boys. Now you have K-pop groups, BTS, those groups like that. All of that stuff pulls from Boys to Men. It's all like new links in the same chain. So you can see, and I try to lay this out in the book, you can see where the vocal group, the American vocal group style, goes from doo-wop, you know, up to what we have now.
0: Oh, yeah. I mean, I, as somebody who grew up with a lot of Backstreet Boys playing everywhere I went, yeah. You can obviously absolutely hear that. So we're going to hear I Only Have Eyes for You from Boys to Men next. Tell us why you wanted to play this one.
1: I Only Have Eyes for You, one, on a personal note, is probably the first song that I ever really fell in love with as a kid. I have a very vivid memory of hearing this song on like a Disney TV special when I was like a little boy and getting goosebumps and like my heart fluttered. I was like, yo, what is this? Like, why does this sound like this, and why is it making me feel this way? But it's a 1959 doo-wop classic by the Flamingos. The Boys to Men cover is gorgeous. Like, they lean into that beautiful melody. You know, they add these intricate Boys to Men style vocal harmonies. And, you know, you can see that, you know, these are young guys, but they have an appreciation and a real command of the music that came before them.
0: On World Cafe, here's Boys to Men, I Only Have Eyes for You.

0: guys for you, from boys to men. I'm speaking with John Morrison today on the Culture Corner. I'm Raina Duris. John Morrison has a new book called Boys to Men, 40th Anniversary Celebration. What do you want readers to take away from this book, John?
1: You know, I want people to understand how significant a group Boys to Men was, just how big they were and how impactful they were. But I also want to impress upon people that their music didn't come from out of nowhere, right? It's all in Motown Philly. Like, you can see, even in the music video, you see them switching back and forth between the high energy, you know, color, bright parts where they're doing like the dancing and the choreography, and they switch back between that and like the doo-wop style. The video even turns black and white, right? So there's so much music of the past folded into what they were doing. It's a continuum, and it's like I said earlier, it's like a link in the chain. That's what I really wanted people to get, a detailed understanding of Boys to Men's history and their music, but also an understanding of where that music came from.
0: The last song that we're going to play is a big one. There's something you said in your book that I really liked, where you talked about how they'd written love songs before, but this time there was a greater maturity to it. They were singing about, like, the art of seduction. Tell us about I'll Make Love to You.
1: Yeah, I'll Make Love to You. In a way, kind of the sister song, in my mind at least, of End of the Road, this big world conquering ballad. I think that obviously is one of Boyz II Men's best songs, arguably their best composition, and it's something that is going to live forever. You know what I mean? It's quintessential 90s, but it's a song that people will be playing, you know, long after all of us are gone.
0: This is Boyz II Men, I'll Make Love to You on World Cafe.

0: Cafe. You just heard Boys to Men, I'll Make Love to You. I've been talking to John Morrison about his new book, Boys to Men, 40th Anniversary Celebration. Thank you so much, John.
1: Yeah, Raina, thank you.
0: And congrats again on the book.
1: I appreciate it.
0: John Morrison is a podcast host, hosts Culture Cypher Radio on WXPN in Philadelphia, where we make World Cafe. He joins me every month for the Culture Corner. I'm Raina Duris, back in a moment with more World Cafe.

last year, my car got totaled. I'm Rena Duris. This is World Cafe. The I-76 runs through Philly, and the part that goes through Center City is known as the Vine Expressway. It gets crowded. People have a tendency to drive kind of wacky, let's say. And one morning after dropping me off at the studio, my husband was driving on it, got rear-ended by a pickup truck. He was fine. Our car was not fine. So even though G Love and Special Sauce make the I-76 sound like fun in this song, please be careful out there. It's called I-76, G Love and Special Sauce on World Cafe. Ladies and

Devin Gilfillian has been living in Nashville for a while now, but he is originally from Morton, PA, right outside of Philly, cut his teeth in the Philly music scene, and it's a place that's still very close to his heart. His new album comes out this Friday called Time Will Tell. I'm Raina. Here's Devin Gilfillian on World Cafe with Hold On, Hourglass.

0: band from New Hope, PA, singing about Philadelphia, calling out South Street and Fairmount Park. That is Ween, Freedom of 76. They also mentioned Boys to Men in there. So thanks to World Cafe correspondent John Morrison for being on the show today to talk about that group for our Sense of Place Philly series. And thanks to Kimberly Vinod for her work on that session. Also, thanks to the Wincoat Foundation who make our Sense of Place series possible. We produce this show at WXPN at the University of Pennsylvania in Philadelphia. I'm Raina Duras. Thanks for listening to World Cafe from NPR.
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1: This is Alaska Department of Fish and Game in Dillingham with an update regarding commercial fishing in the Nishigek District. This is Westside Salmon Announcement Number 8, issued Wednesday, June 24th at 8 p.m. The Nishigek River sockeye salmon escapement was 50,000 yesterday for a cumulative of 239,000 through June 23rd. And the 1,400 count this afternoon was 60,000. The Nishigek River king salmon escapement was 575 yesterday for a cumulative of 6,122. The Wood River sockeye salmon escapement was 52,300 yesterday and was 34,800 through 3 p.m. today for a cumulative of 139,000. The current king salmon escapement is the second lowest ever for the state since enumeration began. We are currently projecting a total season king salmon escapement of 18,000 based on current escapement and historical run timing. We're waiting to fish until we are certain we have more than surpassed the triggers in the stock of concern plan. We are not there yet, therefore, we will continue to gather information and update the fleet tomorrow. Igushik set gillnet openings remain as previously announced. This has been the Alaska Department of Fish and Game in Dillingham.
2: This is the Alaska Department of Fish and Game in King Salmon with an announcement for permit holders in the Egigig District. The time is 9 a.m. and the date is Wednesday, June 24th. Total escapement past the Egigig Tower through 6 a.m. this morning is 60,000 sockeye salmon. The Egigig District will open to commercial fishing with drift gillnet gear for 5 hours from 8 a.m. until 1 p.m. on Thursday, June 25th. Commercial fishing with set gillnet gear will open for 8 hours from 7:30 a.m. until 3:30 p.m. on Thursday, June 25th. Egigig District fishermen should stand by at noon on Thursday, June 25th for the next possible announcement. This has been the Alaska Department of Fish and Game in King Salmon.
3: This is the Alaska Department of Fish and Game in Dillingham with an announcement regarding sport fishing in the Nishigek River drainage. This is Sport Fish Announcement Number 1, issued June 22nd. Effective 12:01 a.m. Wednesday, June 24th, through Friday, July 31st, the use of bait and multiple hooks is prohibited in the Nishigek River drainage. This has been the Alaska Department of Fish and Game in Dillingham with an announcement regarding sport fishing.
4: 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Features some famous Philly faces like Ben Franklin and Betsy Ross. And then next to them, there's a guy playing saxophone. That guy is Ben Stalker, sax player for the band Snack Time. Snack Time are about as Philly as a band can be.

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Plus, you'll hear new music from Weezer, Andy Saw, and more. That's all on the way. I'm Raina Duris, and this is World Cafe. World Cafe also exists outside of your radio. We're on your internet. We're in your phone. You can follow us on Instagram at World Cafe, where you can also ask questions. You can leave comments. Always love to hear from you. Here's the Flaming Lips. Yoshimi battles the pink robots.

How's it going? I'm Rena Duris. You are listening to World Cafe. Here's a riddle for you. What is black, teal, white, red, green, blue, and gold? One more time. What is black, teal, white, red, green, blue, and gold? The answer? Weezer's discography. They have albums named after all of those colors, or at least they will as of August 21st when they put out their newest album, the Gold Album. And if you haven't kept up with Weezer over the last little while, this one's getting a lot of attention, partly because of this song they just dropped featuring Wednesday. That is Wednesday's Carly Hartsman you hear singing with Rivers Cuomo here. This is We Might As Well Be Strangers from Weezer on World Cafe.

0: good to be. From Goose following up David Byrne's Dirty Old Town, right after the break here, a live mini concert from Snack Time on World Cafe.
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I'm Rena Duris. This is World Cafe. If you're planning a trip to Philadelphia, there are a lot of must-see things you might put on your to-do list. Visiting Independence Hall, maybe checking out a Phillies game, running up the rocky steps of the Art Museum, stuff like that. But what about the must-hear stuff for your visit? Maybe you'd want to put snack time on your agenda, and there's a good chance you'd find them at some point while you're out and about in the city. The seven-member group started out playing free shows in Philly's Rittenhouse Square. They performed during halftime shows for the Philadelphia 76ers, and they were the house band for They Call It Late Night with Jason Kelce, you know, the former Philadelphia Eagles player. Their full-length debut, This Is Dance Music, was produced by Philly's own Willie Yip, who has also been featured in our Sense of Place Philadelphia series. Today, you'll hear Snack Time in a live performance recorded for the Exponential Music Festival put on by WXPN in Philly, where we make World Cafe. They kick it off with their song Sunshine. This is Snack Time, live for World Cafe.

time performing Enough. That was recorded live last summer at the Exponential Music Festival put on by Philadelphia's WXPN, where we make World Cafe. You heard that as part of our Sense of Place Philadelphia series. Thank you again to Snack Time for that mini concert. More music for you in just a second on World Cafe.

Back into your tunes here on World Cafe. I'm Raina Duris. Here's Chicago's Andrew Saw. New album from him out this Friday called American Rough. Here's Under You.

I've been warped by the rain, driven by the snow. I'm drunk and dirty, don't you know? And I'm still willing. And I was out on the road late at night. I seen my pretty Alice in every headlight. Alice.

Thank you.

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1: 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A corner in Chicago, where you can see the history of the last 200 years. A corner in Portland, Maine, with a cemetery, a dog run, and a small mystery. A corner in Louisville, where one couple had their first kiss. And one more corner, maybe near you, this week on This American Life from Public Radio International.
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0: 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Birmingham, also heard on KNSA Unaclete.
1: Welcome back to the Bristol Bay Fisheries Report. It's Wednesday, June 24th, 2026. I'm your host, Jesse Sheldon. The total baywide run has surpassed 1 million fish, with a big haul in the Ugashik District on Tuesday. The Wood River escapement doubled yesterday, and according to Fish and Game, may be on track to double again today. This season on the Bristol Bay Fisheries Report, we'll be covering topics like regulation changes, diesel costs, market conditions, the latest salmon science, and more. And we want to hear from you about what stories you want covered this season. So give us a call at 842-5281 or send an email to fish@kdlg.org. And an exciting development for the Bristol Bay Fisheries Report this season, we are now also on Spotify. So if you miss us on air, you can tune in there. All that and more coming up.

0: Coming up tonight, we go on the ground in the Dillingham Harbor to get the latest on how fishing crews are feeling heading into the 2026 season.
1: You know, when you have a consolidation like that and Silver Bay has not quite half the fleet, but close to it, that's it's something to pay attention to, I think.
0: And for this week's Weather Wednesday, we talked to climatologist Rick Toman about what to expect this season out on the water.
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0: First, here's KDLG's Ryan Burkowski with the numbers.
4: The Baywide catch on Tuesday was 234,000 fish, bringing the cumulative catch to about 654,000, while the catch forecast sits at 32.3 million. Escapement yesterday was 130,000, bringing the total run so far to 1.1 million fish, and the forecast this year expects a total run of 44.1 million. In the Nooshigak District, fleets caught 9,800 fish on Tuesday for a total of about 38,900. The total run this season in the Nooshigak District is now 382,000 fish. And in the Nooshigak District, the preseason forecast is an 18.4 million run with a potential surplus of 13.9 million fish. The Nooshigak River sonar counted 50,300 sockeye on Tuesday for a total of about 239,000 sockeye up the Nooshigak so far, with another 19,000 past the sonar this morning. 575 Chinook past the Nooshigak River sonar. Their total is about 6,100 so far this season, and 2,700 Chum past the sonar for a total of 39,900. The Nooshigak River is estimated to see an 11.1 million fish run this season, with an escapement goal range of 370,000 to 2.6 million. And the escapement goal range for king salmon in the Nooshigak River is 55,000 to 120,000. The Wood River Tower crews counted a whopping 52,300 sockeye on Tuesday, effectively doubling their total count to 104,000, plus another 13,800 past the tower as of 6 a.m. this morning. The Wood is estimated to see a 6.4 million fish run this season, with an escapement goal range of 700,000 to 2.8 million. Escapement counts at the Agushik should begin very soon. They have an estimated run of 890,000 fish and an escapement goal range of 150,000 to 400,000. And 519 fish were caught in Togiak the other day, bringing their total to 744. And no Togiak escapement counts yet. The district's tower crews are scheduled to begin around July 4th. The Togiak River's forecasted inshore sockeye run this season is 530,000 fish, with an escapement goal range of 120,000 to 270,000. 5,100 fish were caught in the Naknak-Quijiak district yesterday, making the total catch about 8,600. The Naknak towers counted just 192 fish yesterday, for a total of 342 so far. The Naknak River has an estimated inshore run of 3.9 million, and the escapement goal range is 800,000 to 2 million. Quijiak crews have begun counting and have a start of 72 fish so far, but their estimated run is also 3.9 million fish, and their escapement goal range is at 2 million to 10 million. And the Alagnak River's forecasted run is about 3.2 million sockeye, with an escapement goal of a minimum of 210,000 sockeye. The preseason run forecast for the district is around 11 million fish, with a projected surplus of 6.2 million sockeye. And no fish were caught yesterday in Igigik, but their season total catch is just over 135,000. 27,200 spawners made it past the counting towers in Igigik yesterday, bringing the season's total escapement to 52,500 fish so far. Overall, the total run for Igigik sits at 213,000, and the forecasted inshore run is for 8.9 million fish, and the escapement goal range for the Igigik River is 800,000 to 2 million fish, leaving a potential surplus of 7.5 million for harvest. Ugashik crews hauled in 219,000 fish yesterday. Their season's catch is just under 471,000. And no escapement numbers yet, but the Ugashik inshore run is forecasted at 5.2 million fish, and their escapement goal range is 500,000 to 1.4 million, leaving a potential surplus of 4.3 million fish for harvest. As of 9 a.m. this morning in Igigik, there are 343 permits on 238 boats. That will increase to 362 permits on 251 boats by Friday, and the number of D-boats will increase from 105 to 111. The Ugashik District has 263 permits on 174 boats, which will decrease to 182 permits on 124 boats in the next 2 days. D-boats will go down from 89 to 58. In the Naknek-Quijak District, there are now 68 permits on 57 boats. That will decrease to 63 permits on 54 boats by Friday. D-boats will go from 11 to 9. In the Nooshigak, there are 102 permits on 84 boats. And in the next 2 days, that will shoot up to 184 permits on 143 boats. And D-boats will move up from 18 to 41. And the Togiak District has 10 permits on 10 boats, which will stay the same in the next 2 days. In total, baywide, there are 786 active permits on 563 boats and 223 D-boats. At the Chignik River Weir, 11,200 sockeye swam through the weir on Tuesday for a season total of 238,000. 10,600 fish were part of the early run, and 538 fish were part of the late run. Over in Area M yesterday, fleets harvested over 31,400 sockeye for a season total of 1.7 million. 9 Chinook were caught yesterday, bringing the total season harvest to 989 thus far. Fleets caught 6,200 chum on Tuesday for a total of 415,000. And 30,800 pinks were caught the other day, bringing their harvest to 1.1 million. And no cohos were caught on Tuesday. Their total is 492. A total of about 3.3 million fish across all species have been caught in Area M this season. And now on to the Port Muller test fishery. Port Muller's fourth stock composition is out, covering June 22nd to the 23rd. The largest percentage of the fish sampled were swimming to the Wood River. 29% were headed there. About 27% of the sampled sockeye were swimming towards the Nooshigak River. An estimated 17% of the samplings were on their way to the Igigik River, and 8% to the Quijak River. Another 7% are headed to the Ugashik River, 5% to the North Peninsula, and 5% to the Kuskokwim, 2% to the Naknek, and less than 1% to the Yagushik, Alaknek, and Togiak Rivers, respectively. Stations 10 and 12 remain strong, with a good index at Station 6, and pretty low counts everywhere else. Port Muller says the average sockeye weight so far this year is 5.4 pounds. For Port Muller catches on Tuesday, no fish were caught at Stations 4, 8, and 18. At the following test fishery stations, the smaller mesh size is 4.5 inch, and the bigger mesh size is 5 and 1/8 inch. Station 2 caught one fish in the small net and one fish in the big net. That catch index is 4. Station 6 caught 53 fish in the small net and 25 fish in the big net. That catch index is 151. Station 10 caught 81 fish in the small net and 86 fish in the big net. That catch index is 358. Station 12 caught 52 fish in the small net and 91 fish in the big net. That catch index is 286. Station 14 caught 2 fish in the small net and 0 fish in the big net. That catch index is 4. Station 16 caught 1 fish in the small net and 3 fish in the big net. That catch index is 9. Station 20 caught 7 fish in the small net and 0 fish in the big net. That catch index is 14. Station 22 caught 6 fish in the small net and 0 fish in the big net. That catch index is 12. And Station 24 caught 1 fish in the small net and 0 fish in the big net. That catch index is 2. Overall, the average catch index for Tuesday was 70. The average length of fish caught in the small mesh was 518 millimeters and 528 millimeters for fish in the big mesh. And we're going to take a short break, but we'll be back with you here on the Bristol Bay Fisheries Report in just a moment.

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Again, catch this show dedicated to the greatest salmon fishery on Earth every Monday, Wednesday, and Friday at 6 p.m. with a replay at 10 p.m. We'll bring you just the numbers at 6 and 10 on Tuesdays and Thursdays. Our goal here at KDLG is to bring you the latest news on the Bristol Bay sockeye fishery. We want to hear from you, our listeners, about what topics you want to see covered on this season's fisheries report. Give us a call at the KDLG newsroom at 842-5281 or send an email to fish@kdlg.org. Anticipation is building in the Dillingham Harbor as crews get ready for the start of the 2026 Bristol Bay salmon season. Despite some concerns over processor consolidation and declining king runs, crews seem optimistic about the season's high base prices and strong sockeye forecasts. This week, KDLG caught the annual blessing of the fleet and checked in with fishermen in the harbor getting ready for the start of another busy season. Hot dogs, upcycled float sculptures, and music were all in abundance at the Dillingham Harbor as fishing crews prepare for the 2026

0: Dillingham's Harbor Day festivities were followed by the 37th annual Blessing of the Fleet. The event honors those who have lost their lives in Bristol Bay.
1: Beltran, Peter Brunka, Eddie Braswell, Jerry Braswell, Alexei.
0: At the ceremony, a bell is rung to commemorate each life lost, and pastors from Dillingham's churches offer prayer for a safe and a

0: aboard the fishing vessel Willowa.
1: Yes, we were waiting for the niche to open, just doing the final preparations in anticipation of the opener, the fisher coming.
0: Oswald used to fish for OBI Seafoods until it was acquired by Silver Bay Seafoods last year. He now fishes for Silver Bay, which announced a sockeye base price for the season of $1.60 per pound.
1: I appreciate that the processors are giving us a preseason base price. It always worries me that, you know, there might not be any kind of adjustments after that, but at least what we're starting out with this year is decent.
0: Over the last few years, Silver Bay's processing operations have expanded in both Bristol Bay and statewide. The processor acquired multiple Bristol Bay facilities from Peter Pan Seafoods in 2024, a year before it took over OBI's plants in the region. This season, Silver Bay will also be delivering to the Hanna, a floating processing facility owned by former competitor Northline Seafoods, in a custom processing arrangement. Oswald says this consolidation is something to watch.
1: Yeah, it concerns me a little bit, but Silver Bay so far, from my perspective, has been treating us well. But, you know, when you have a consolidation like that and Silver Bay has not quite half the fleet, but close to it, that's it's something to pay attention to, I think.
0: Dave Rogotsky on the fishing vessel Canista has fished Bristol Bay for 44 years. He used to fish for Peter Pan and is now fishing for Silver Bay.
2: We had talked about going to Agigic or maybe Ugashik, but we're not there. And at this point, on the 24th, we're just going to wait for that first opening here, which hopefully is imminent.
0: Rogotsky says he is also feeling optimistic about Silver Bay's base price for the season.
2: But we haven't had prices like this for a long time, so it's starting out great. Yeah.
0: Rogotsky says he's thrilled about the season's forecast and the strong sockeye returns over the last few years. The Alaska Department of Fish and Game predicts a nearly 18.5 million fish inshore run in the Nooshigak District this season, and a baywide forecast just over 44 million fish.
2: I mean, a 19 million fish prediction for just this river alone, it's really something to be part of. It'd be something like that you and I would witness in the... If we went to the Great Plains and there were 3 million bison on the Great Plains, but they're not there anymore, but this is still here.
0: Despite strong sockeye forecasts in the Nooshigak, Rogotsky says he's concerned about the decline of king salmon he's seen throughout his decades of fishing in Bristol Bay.
2: There's so few, and having been here for 44 years and seeing what those runs used to be like, it's really unfortunate.
0: New regulations that will go into effect July 12th require king salmon caught in commercial gill nets to be retained, which fishermen must then either sell or donate. This change is in response to declining king salmon populations, which were first designated as a stock of concern in the Nooshigak District in 2022. Rory Grant on the fishing vessel Illuminati is fishing in the bay for his 10th season. Grant is also concerned about the declining king run in the Nooshigak and says he believes this kind of conservation action is inevitable.
3: Yeah, it was bound to happen for sure. It's tricky, you know, like, to try to save one group over the other. You know, I mean, you're saving the kings to escape, like, 10 million sockeye. So it's kind of a tricky game.
0: Back on the Canista, Dave Rogotsky says even though there's no Nooshigak opening yet, the sockeye are on their way back en masse.
2: There's kind of a calmness to it at this point because nothing's happened yet, but it sounds great with good indications of fish swimming this way from the Port Moeller test fishery, and so it'll happen.
0: According to the June 20th through 21st stock composition analysis of the Port Moeller test fishery, over a third of sampled sockeye were on their way back to the Nooshigak River. In Dillingham, I'm Jesse Sheldon.
4: Support comes from the Bristol Bay Fishermen's Association, an association that supports all user groups of Bristol Bay commercial fishers by advocating at the Board of Fish, protecting watersheds, fleet pricing of insurance, and the timely reporting of sockeye prices paid to the fishing fleet.
0: There's a breeze on the bay and clouds in the sky today, and for this week's Weather Wednesday, KDLG's Ryan Burkowski sat down with climatologist Rick Toman for the tale behind the gale and what to expect on the water this fishing season.
5: Whether you like it or not, it is Weather Wednesday today, and I've got with me here Rick.

0: Toman, an Alaska climate specialist. Rick, thanks for joining me.
1: You bet, Ryan. Always happy to be on the Fish Report.
0: Rick, tell us what we can expect with the Bristol Bay weather for the next week.
1: Well, looks like the good news is, as we would hope for at this time of year, not looking at any big storms in the region. There is a reasonably strong storm that's going to be moving into the central Aleutians later this week. There's also a couple of weaker storms in the central and north central Gulf of Alaska. So that's leaving Bristol Bay kind of in between systems. So over the next week in general, we're looking at winds 15 knots or less out on the water, and it'll be frequently less than that. There might be a period over the weekend where there's a 12 to 18 hour period, especially in the northern portion of Bristol Bay, that the winds pick up to 15 to 20, but I would expect that would be pretty short-lived. Probably the big thing is that as we've had since spring really got going and continuing here into the early summer, water temperatures in Bristol Bay are quite chilly for this time of year. And so what that cold water is doing, of course, is that is keeping a lot of low cloud and at times even fog right down the clouds, right down to the deck across Bristol Bay. Water temperatures mostly in the 40s, just offshore of places like Pilot Point and Port Hyden, the ocean surface temperatures as of Tuesday were actually not very far out of the 30s, 39, 40 degrees. So that is very cold water for Bristol Bay for this point in the season. That water will be warming with time, but it's a pretty slow process. And, of course, in some sense, it's reinforcing in that those cold water supports those low clouds, limiting sunshine on the water, which slows down the warming.
0: Do you have any idea of what exactly caused this cold water?
1: Well, certainly a big factor was the extensive sea ice that we had in the southeast Bering Sea in March and into April. Another contributing factor is in the western Gulf of Alaska, not the eastern, but the western Gulf of Alaska, sea surface temperatures are also below normal. That, of course, is not related to any ice. But the Alaska coastal current that flows up through the passes in the eastern Aleutians, that is bringing cooler water than normal. And some of that, of course, makes a eastward turns and comes up the north side of the Alaska Peninsula. So that inflow of water is also cooler than normal. So that's delaying things. But the big thing is we just have not had any kind of sustained big, warm, high pressure aloft that we get sometimes at this time of year, which can clear out that low stratus and allow the sun to shine directly on the water and get things warmer. We just haven't had that for any length of time. We've got a few days like that, but not sustained.
0: And it definitely was a sort of long, drawn-out winter. And if I remember correctly, we had snow in late May. And then, like, the next week, it was, you know, up to close to 80 degrees. And then now it seems like it's kind of settled out a little bit. What caused that big shift?
1: Snow on Memorial Day weekend, not really in the plan. But then the weather pattern changed that, and we had just that few days when we had big, warm, high pressure built over southern mainland Alaska. And so we had record high temperatures sent all the way from Bristol Bay all the way over to southeast, right in the first week of June there. But that big high pressure did not have staying power. It was replaced by low pressure aloft, and now we're kind of stuck in this pattern. It has, of course, been warm in other parts of Alaska, although not dramatically, temperatures in the low 80s in the interior the last few days. But, of course, that's not uncommon at this time of year.
0: And we've heard that this is an El Nino year, and some people might not know what that means. So could you explain what that is and how that's going to be impacting Bristol Bay this year?
1: So El Nino and its counterpart La Nina specifically refer to temperature departures from normal near the equator, south and southeast of Hawaii. Now, what on earth could ocean temperatures in the deep tropics, 1,000 miles southeast of Hawaii, have to do with our weather? Well, the answer is those ocean temperatures by themselves don't. But those ocean temperatures, whether they're warmer or cooler than normal, control where those giant tropical thunderstorms form and are sustained. And it's those thunderstorms which in turn affect the jet stream farther north, which of course then that's how our weather can be affected. Now for Bristol Bay, the good news is El Nino is just developing right now. And in any case, the impacts during the summer are weaker because the jet stream is weaker. As we go into the fall, then the influence of the El Nino will increase as the jet stream increases. Unfortunately for Alaska, there's a lot of variability in what happens during a fall and winters when we have El Nino. Overall, it tends to be milder than normal, depending where you're at. Could be wetter than normal. Western Alaska, though, sometimes is drier than normal. But these are just tendencies. There's exceptions. So during El Nino, one potential way that it can influence our weather, during El Nino, there tends to be more of those Western Pacific typhoons, typhoons that form west of the dateline. They often move towards Taiwan or Japan and then get picked up in the westerly winds aloft and then move east across the Pacific. Now, of course, most typhoons die out at sea. They never affect Alaska. It's not uncommon for one or two to move into, get picked up and affect the western Aleutians. That happens on average more than once a year. But are we going to have another Halong or Merbok? You know, chances are not, but just because there's likely to be more of those Western Pacific typhoons, we're getting additional chances, if you will, to roll the dice. So it's unlikely that we would see a repeat of a Merbok or Halong, but with more typhoons in the Western Pacific during El Nino, this is a chance for Alaska to have another X typhoon impact us. And of course, we will be watching this closely now through November.
0: And I know El Nino can have effects on the water temperature as well, but you said it's kind of early into El Nino this summer. And of course, the water was extremely cold still. And so do you expect that to not have any real impacts on getting warm water this summer?
1: This summer that won't really have any effect for us yet. By this time next year, after El Nino has been around a while, by this time next year, it's likely to be on its way out. But what we often see these effects that follow on after rather than occur concurrently.
2: That was KDLG's Ryan Burkowski talking with climatologist Rick Toman. After a short break, we'll be back with the marine weather forecast for Bristol Bay.

0: for your tides tonight at Clark's Point in the Nooshigak. High tide will be at 1:04 a.m. at 18.87 feet, and low tide at 6:54 a.m. at 7.06 feet. In the Naknek River, low tide will be at 6:52 p.m. at negative 1.49 feet, and the high tide at 12:15 a.m. at 17.14 feet. And in the Igigik River entrance, that high tide will be at 12:01 a.m. at 16.16 feet, and low tide at 5:50 a.m. at 5.58 feet. And for the marine forecast, in Bristol Bay, tonight an east wind at 10 knots, becoming southeast after midnight, seas at 2 feet with areas of fog, and Thursday an east wind at 10 knots, seas at 2 feet with areas of fog. Port Hedland, Cape Chichagof, tonight a southeast wind at 20 knots, seas at 2 feet with areas of dense fog, and Thursday a southeast wind at 15 knots, becoming northwest in the afternoon, seas at 1 foot with areas of fog. And Cape Chichagof to Cape Pierce, tonight a southeast wind at 10 knots, seas at 2 feet with areas of fog, and Thursday a southeast wind at 10 knots, seas at 1 foot with areas of fog. And that is it for your marine weather. Stay safe out there, Bristol Bay.
1: We have two messages to the fleet tonight. Shout out to the crew and captain of the Point Defiance. Good luck in your first year as captain and crew. Snacks and jam are coming your way to help support a bit of luck and a lot of hard work. Fair winds and following seas. Meg and Nico. And for our second message to the fleet tonight, we have Derek coming from Monroe, Washington.
2: Hey, this is Derek. Used to fish with Jim Baumgart on the Kaizen. Jim, just wanted to say hello. Happy fishing this summer. Miss fishing with you. Also, another shout out to Jason on the Icy Bay. Chris on the Bittersweet. Hope you guys have a good summer. Remember to have fun. Catch some fish. Hopefully be back next summer, but had to take this summer off because I bought a little pizza shop. Happy fishing, guys. Talk to you later.
1: 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I'm Jesse Sheldon. 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
1: 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It's your weekly hour of Pink Floyd. Craig Bailey, your host for an hour from the dark side of the moon, an hour of Pink Floyd. It's Floydian Slip every Friday night at 8 right here on KDLG Public Radio for Alaska's Bristol Bay.

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1: Hey, you! Don't watch that! Watch this! This is the heavy, heavy monster sound! The nuttiest sound around! So if you're coming off the street and you're beginning to feel the heat, well, listen, Buster, you better start to move your feet to the rockin'est, rock-steady beat of madness!

0: Ice swimming, say in pools cut from frozen lakes, brings euphoria, community. But you better have someone to pull you out when you stay in too long. Next time, here and now.
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2: Good morning, I'm Martinez. Merlin the Duck has been Team Mexico's most celebrated fan this World Cup. He became a viral sensation wearing his own Mexico jersey. Merlin has waddled into countless TV appearances. He even met Mexico's president. But there's one place his fame cannot get him into, and that's an actual game because FIFA will not allow it. But Merlin's duck magic still works because Mexico wrapped up group play unbeaten and unscored upon. One thing, though, he's a duck. Couldn't he have flown in? It's Morning Edition.
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4: You're listening to Statewide News from Alaska Public Media. I'm Ava White. There's a new social media trend of people dancing around Alaska Native totem poles to a Lil Jon song, replicating a scene from the 2009 movie, The Proposal. Tribal organizations across Southeast are speaking out, demanding visitors respect the communities they visit and to stop using cultural symbols as props. KRBD's Sydney Dauphiné has more from Ketchikan.
5: Ketchikan Indian Community, Central Council of the Tlingit and Haida Indian Tribes of Alaska, and Alaska Native Heritage Center sent out a joint press release condemning the behavior and calling on visitors to do better. Emily Edenshaw, CEO of Ketchikan Indian Community, said the videos are more than just a harmful TikTok trend.
6: I would very much equate the social media trend as a symptom of a root cause of lack of education, lack of awareness, lack of who and what a totem pole is, why we carve totem poles.
5: She wants to offer solutions and says there needs to be a complete overhaul in the education system. Alaska history is Native history, and Edenshaw says the state's education needs to reflect that. She believes the erasure of Alaska Native existence in schools is in part what leads to disrespectful behaviors like these, and that people visiting Alaska have a responsibility to educate themselves.
6: When you look at the time that it takes for a carver and his apprentice and the community to obtain the permission to harvest the log, to procure it, to carve it, to raise it, there's so much more than what is being shared out in a 30-second video.
5: The press release was sent to cruise lines and tourism companies, asking them to publicly condemn the mockery of Native culture, as well as actively educate visitors on why. That education includes Alaska Native representation in travel marketing from entities like the Alaska Travel Industry Association.
6: If the tourism industry isn't going to stand up and say anything, or if our legislators aren't going to stand up and say anything, because the tourism is primarily funded by the state of Alaska, we are going to say something, and we're going to continue saying something until something has changed.
5: She'd like to see Native languages on travel websites, land acknowledgments from pilots, and educational videos on cruise ships so that visitors understand Alaska is a Native place before they even arrive. Nicholas Galanin, a multidisciplinary artist and carver in Sitka, says the social media trend is a form and continuation of colonization.
7: Hollywood has a long history of stereotypes that misrepresent Indigenous people. A lot of that history is responsible for intentionally dehumanizing communities linked directly to genocide and removal of our people, our children, from these lands.
5: Galanin emphasized that there's no way to separate the historical erasure of Native communities from these totem poles, and that respect from visitors can go a long way. He's working on a totem pole for the Totem Pole Trail in Juneau right now. The Alaska Heritage Institute has spoken out about the disrespect to totems on that trail. In a recent Facebook post, they shared a photo of people climbing on a totem. They wrote, quote, Alaska Native people are not opposed to humor or having fun. However, the community has been working hard to move beyond 200 years of genocide, oppression, and very hurtful stereotypes of indigenous culture, end quote. They asked for the community of Juneau to help educate guests and the visitor industry on the significance of the totem poles in an effort to prevent further desecration. Reporting in Ketchikan, I'm Sydney Dauphiné.
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1: Most whiskey is aged in barrel houses. One Kentucky distillery is taking a different approach, floating barges.
2: I find it really encouraging that people are out there taking a very constrained category and finding ways to create brilliant new flavors out of it.
1: I'm Scott Detrow. We will visit some bourbon floating on the Mississippi River. That story on All Things Considered from NPR News.

0: Katia Chen's work features eye-popping illustrations, now she's the first Asian-American woman to win the Caldecott Medal, one of the highest awards in children's literature. Next time, here and now.
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2: Good morning, I'm Michelle Martin. A subway station in West London had a flooding problem. A nearby creek would overflow and swamp the station every time it rained hard. The city could have built an artificial reservoir to drain the water, but they opted for a cheaper option, beavers. A family of five beavers was released near the station. They went to work, gnawing down trees and hauling wood into the creek. The dam slowed the water and the flooding stopped. Nature's engineers got the job done for free. It's Morning Edition.
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3: We here at Marketplace love indicators that give us insights into which direction the economy is moving. But AI is evolving fast, and it can be hard for the data and the people looking to it for clues about AI's effects to keep up. So the Stanford Digital Economy Lab, with help from the payroll firm ADP, recently launched its own AI economic indicators. They track things like AI adoption, productivity, and, of course, jobs. We spoke with Conaher Murphy, research manager at Stanford Digital Economy Lab, about what they call the canary dashboard for jobs.
5: Each month, we have a large sample of workers covering over 700 occupations, and we're able to compare employment trends for occupations that are very exposed to AI versus least exposed to AI. We first start by looking at sort of canonical occupations that we think might be representative of these different exposure groups. So let's take customer service workers, for example. Since the launch of ChatGPT in late 2022, customer service employment among early career workers, so this is workers aged 22 to 25, has been shrinking at 5% per year. And then when we look at software developers, that decline is jumping to over 6%. On the other side, we have occupations that are much less exposed. We can look at home health aides, and there, early career employment has actually been growing at a pretty striking 6% per year. And then as we move up the age distribution, these patterns are sort of a lot less stark. So it seems really, if there are labor market effects from AI, they really are concentrated among these very early career workers who haven't had time to sort of accrue defensive skills. But also, on the other hand, these might be workers who could more readily adopt AI tools to make themselves more productive.
3: The Stanford Digital Economy Lab put out a paper, in a similar vein last year, Canaries in the Coal Mine, an early look at the trends that you continue to look at. I wonder if any of the, trend lines in that paper have been strengthened or weakened as you guys have continued to track this ADP data.
5: You know, we've added data now through the first few months of 2026, and it really is striking the degree to which the patterns from that original paper replicated. And part of why I think this highlights why I'm really excited to continue taking these monthly measurements is that through changing economic conditions, we can see, do the results persist? And I think it highlights the importance of us continuing to do measurement work. If, for example, interest rates start to fall again, yet these patterns persist, I think that'll be much stronger evidence that, okay, this is maybe an AI-related effect and not related to, say, interest rates. So really, for me, the thing that was most striking was kind of the persistence.
3: That was Conaher Murphy at Stanford Digital Economy Lab. We'll have a link to the new AI indicators at our website, marketplacetech.org. Daniel Shin produced this episode. I'm Megan McCarty-Carino, and that's Marketplace Tech. This is APM.
6: diet soda. Just as healthy as water, right? This is Sandra Tinglo with the lowdown on science. We love soda, just not the sugar. Enter diet soda, a sugar-free option. But type 2 diabetes guidelines still recommend water. Does it actually matter? Andrew Odegaard and team from the University of California, Irvine wanted to find out. They studied almost 200 people with well-managed type 2 diabetes. One group drank water, the other diet soda. And after 6 months, no difference. Blood sugar levels stayed the same. Can we all drink diet soda now? Not so fast. The study was small, so results may not apply to everyone. But you know what? Water is more delicious anyway.
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1: Live from NPR News in Washington, I'm Louise Schiavone. Two significant U.S. Supreme Court rulings this morning affecting the lives of immigrants to the U.S. On a 6-3 vote, the conservative majority greatly altered the landscape for immigrants holding temporary protected status, the program known as TPS. The justices gave the Trump administration the green light to end that program and begin mass deportations of people who've been living and working legally in the U.S. for years. 17 countries have the designation. NPR's Jimena Bustillo looks at the impact.
2: After the ruling, there was a statement issued by Javier Palomerza, president of the U.S. Hispanic Business Council, and he said that this ruling also comes at a time when employers are already struggling to find and retain workers to work in areas like construction, for example, is one, or manufacturing, processing as well. And so this means that it could be harder for businesses to grow and plan and also compete.
1: NPR's Jimena Bustillo. The justices also ruled that the government has the power to stop asylum seekers from physically entering the United States. President Trump yesterday canceled a bill signing ceremony for a bipartisan housing bill, saying his pet issue, an election bill, had to be first. NPR's Franco Ordonez looks at the president's turnabout.
3: It speaks to bigger issues about Trump's efforts to expand his executive power and political power, and the loyalty he expects from those he works with. That includes U.S. allies, who he has been frustrated with for not supporting him enough in the war on Iran.
4: I just want their loyalty. We don't need their money. We don't need anything. We have the most powerful military in the world by far. But I just want loyalty. You know, we're so loyal to them.
3: Political strategists say Trump is more focused on loyalty, including Republicans being loyal to him rather than having the necessary majorities who can pass his legislation. Franco Ordonez, NPR News.
1: A coalition of publishers representing nearly 400 newspapers has filed suit against OpenAI and Microsoft. The suit accuses the companies of stealing copyrighted material to build artificial intelligence models. NPR's John Ruwitz reports.
5: Plaintiffs say this is the biggest coalition of local newspapers yet to sue OpenAI and Microsoft for violating protections under the Copyright Act. They say the companies systematically and willfully stole copyrighted news articles to build AI products like ChatGPT and Microsoft Copilot. The case is the latest in a raft of lawsuits accusing AI companies of scraping copyrighted material from the web to train models. The coalition includes Pulitzer Prize-winning publications like the Riverdale Press and the Concord Monitor, and the New York Amsterdam News, one of the oldest black-owned newspapers in the U.S. OpenAI and Microsoft did not have an immediate comment. John Ruwitz, NPR News.
1: This is NPR.
6: This is statewide news from Alaska Public Media. I'm Ava White. Governor Mike Dunleavy's spokesperson says he plans to veto a bill naming a longtime University of Alaska Anchorage Economic Research Center after its first director, Vic Fisher. Fisher was a delegate to Alaska's Constitutional Convention who had a seven-decade career in politics in the state, and in 1966, he became the first official director of what's now known as the Institute for Social and Economic Research at UAA. In the 60 years since, the institute, known by its initials as ICER, has examined a wide range of economic and policy questions. Anchorage Democratic Senator Forrest Dunbar proposed naming the institute after Fisher.
7: This is someone who was more progressive, but he was also a signatory, the last living signatory of Alaska's constitution, and he was the first director of ICER. And so it's appropriate to rename ICER after him. It's unfortunate that the governor did this, and it's very unfortunate if it's true that the university asked him to do it.
6: University of Alaska Public Affairs Director Jonathan Taylor confirmed that Board of Regents Chair Scott Jepson recommended Dunleavy veto the bill. Taylor says that's because the bill renaming ICER would have circumvented the university's process for naming programs and buildings.
8: That allows for that broad consultation and engagement with our stakeholders, and then walking through that formal process of allowing the board to make the decision on naming university facilities and programs. It doesn't have anything to do with a particular person or a particular issue.
6: Taylor says the university has repeatedly honored Fisher in other ways. Lawmakers could seek to override the bill as soon as July 1st. State firefighters say a roughly 90-acre wildfire that broke out in Sterling last week is fully contained. The Alaska Division of Forestry and Fire Protection reported Tuesday intensive mop-up operations on the so-called Grandview Fire have concluded, and there's no further threat of spread. The state says a fuel break constructed in 2020 was crucial to keeping the blaze from reaching a nearby power line corridor. The Grandview Fire was first reported last Wednesday evening near the intersection of Swanson River Road and Jacobson Avenue in Sterling. The state later determined the fire was caused by an escaped campfire. Central Emergency Services assisted state crews in putting the fire out. Additional firefighters and equipment were brought in from Fairbanks and Palmer. The state did not issue any evacuation orders for Sterling, but an assisted living home in the area voluntarily evacuated residents to the nearby senior center the night the fire was reported. The residents returned home the next morning. This is Alaska Public Media.
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11: It's Morning Edition from NPR News. I'm Michelle Martin in Washington, D.C.
12: And May Martinez in Los Angeles, California. Venezuela was hit by two powerful earthquakes on Wednesday. They are among the largest in its history. The capital, Caracas, is one of the worst affected areas. In sound from this verified video, you can hear a resident screaming in terror as their apartment sways violently from side to side.
11: The tremors, measuring magnitude 7.2 and 7.5, struck just 39 seconds apart, bringing down buildings and severely damaging the international airport, which has now been closed. More than 20 aftershocks have followed. The government has declared a state of emergency amid fears of significant casualties.
12: Reporter John Otis joins us from neighboring Colombia. John, do we have any updates at all on the extent of the damage and on casualties?
13: There's still a lot of confusion over how much devastation was caused by these back-to-back earthquakes. Their epicenter was west of Caracas, but that's a very densely populated area with some big industrial cities like Valencia and Barquisimeto. Now, from photos and videos, the damage looks quite extensive. You can see huge clouds of dust rising into the sky over collapsed buildings and rescue workers pulling survivors out of the rubble on stretchers. People were ducking for cover under tables at restaurants. They were dashing out of their homes into the streets. Venezuela's acting president, Delcy Rodriguez, said that at least 164 people were killed and 971 were injured. And she said dozens of buildings collapsed in La Guaira, a town near the capital, which she described as a disaster area. Yesterday was a public holiday in Venezuela, so rather than at work, many people were at their homes when the quake struck. Now, models put together by the U.S. Geological Survey project that earthquakes this strong, and in such cases, there could be thousands of casualties. But that said, we don't have total numbers at this point, but people are already posting on social media and looking for missing loved ones.
12: So what's been the response of the Venezuelan government?
13: President Rodriguez spoke to the nation last night. She declared a state of emergency. She canceled public schools, and she called on doctors and nurses to immediately report to work. Let's listen.
14: El primer mensaje para nuestro pueblo es mantener la unión.
13: And she's saying, my main message to our people is to show solidarity. And she goes on to say that her entire government has been mobilized and that the number one task right now is saving lives.
12: Okay, what's been the response from the international community?
13: President Rodriguez says she's received calls from the U.S., Mexico, Colombia, and many other countries offering to help. President Trump has said on social media that he's ordered U.S. agencies to prepare to move quickly. The U.S. State Department says it's mobilized a disaster assistance team and task force to Venezuela. It will also be sending search and rescue teams, medical and humanitarian supplies. It helps that the Rodriguez government's been working closely with Washington ever since the country's authoritarian leader, Nicolas Maduro, was was ousted by U.S. Special Forces back in January, and the U.S. Embassy has also reopened, so that should help. But remember, under the Maduro regime, Venezuela's economy collapsed due to corruption, mismanagement, and U.S. sanctions. Today, there's triple-digit inflation, the health system's in shambles, and firefighters and rescue workers lack equipment. So it's going to be tough for Venezuela to try to recover from this natural disaster.
12: That's John Otis, who is reporting from neighboring Colombia. John, thank you.
13: Thanks very much.
12: For a voice on the ground in Venezuela, we're going now to Camille Rodriguez Montilla, a reporter based in Caracas. So where are you now, and what are you seeing?
15: So right now, I'm just reaching San Bernardino, close to the center of the city. I come from Altamira at the moment, where at least four buildings have collapsed after the earthquake. And what I'm seeing is, well, what's left of the building here, there's a lot of rubble that people have been trying to move during the night. A lot of police presence, especially in these areas, and firefighters, as well as a lot of volunteers just trying to help as much as they can.
12: Okay. How prepared was Venezuela for something like this?
15: Absolutely zero. As you probably know, the country has been going through a huge crisis for the past 10 years at least. And moreover, I think people mostly, they just don't have the economic capacity to be prepared for anything.
12: We've heard that doctors and reporters and volunteers trying to help have been met with some resistance. How true is that?
15: That has been very, very sad, and that is absolutely true, especially in Altamira. Last night, a lot of volunteers and reporters were just being treated in such an unfair way by the police. Even doctors, the police is just refusing to get doctors' help in that area, which is unbelievable, especially in a moment like this. And yeah, just a lot of resistance from the police to allow photojournalists or any reporter to work in the area. I was just dragged by a female police officer, even though I was not in her way. I was not in the way of the ambulance. But I mean, I do think that they're just used to being that aggressive towards the press and towards the general public. And it has, sadly, it has not changed in a moment like this.
12: And just to be clear, is there anywhere for people to go indoors, or are the buildings right now at a point where they can't be trusted?
15: None at all. That is a huge part of the issue. So a lot of people in Caracas are just camping. I've also seen people all over the city just either using tents or just sleeping on the floor. And from the people I've talked to, what they say is that they're just too scared to go back inside.
12: That's Camille Rodriguez Montilla, reporter based in Caracas, Venezuela. Thank you very much. Please stay safe, and thank you for speaking with us.
15: Thank you very much, Jay. Take care.
11: We wanted to spend a few minutes on the science behind those earthquakes in Venezuela, so we've called earthquake scientist Judith Hubbard. She's a visiting professor with Cornell University. Good morning, Professor. Thanks so much for joining us.
16: Good morning, Michelle.
11: So the U.S. Geological Survey, as John just told us, is telling us that these were two earthquakes, measuring them as magnitude 7.2 and 7.5 within a minute of each other. Now, this may seem like hair-splitting, given the loss of life that we're already seeing, but are you convinced that this is two large back-to-back quakes? And if so, how common is something like this?
16: So back-to-back earthquakes can occur. They're certainly in the geological record. They've happened within the last decade. I don't know for sure that I would call this two earthquakes. I think we're going to need to see more science come out. A magnitude 7.2 earthquake, like the first one, would take about 30 or 40 seconds to finish. So whether you define a break between that one and the next one is a little unclear to me. I think for people in the area, they would have felt this as one very large earthquake. That's what I'm seeing from people's reports.
11: And what do we expect in terms of aftershocks?
16: Well, we know that large earthquakes produce quite a lot of aftershocks. There's an aftershock forecast from the USGS right now. Typically, we would see, you know, at least one aftershock of about magnitude 6.5, but there is a chance that there could be larger aftershocks, including possibly, although the probability is quite low, of earthquakes even larger than the magnitude 7.5 in the coming days to months.
11: Wow. So based on the data that you've studied and you're familiar with, what are we looking at in terms of loss of life and property damage because of this?
16: One of the things that you have to know about an earthquake this big is that you see it on a map as a point. This was not a point. It was an earthquake that ruptured a fault that's probably 100, 150 kilometers long. And what that means is there's a lot of people who live quite close to that fault, which probably is just north of the coast. The last night, it was a little unclear what the rupture looked like. This morning, we're seeing models that show a rupture that starts west of Caracas and moves east towards Caracas, getting quite close. So it seems like there's a lot of areas in that high-intensity shaking zone.
17: Hmm. So as we've been reporting that this is, whether this is one event or two events, we're reporting that this is one of the most serious in Venezuela's history. Is this region particularly vulnerable to earthquakes, and if so, why?
16: Yes, this is actually a plate boundary. It's right between the South American plate and the Caribbean plate. The Caribbean plate's moving about 20 millimeters east every year, which may sound like a small amount, just 2 centimeters, it's about an inch, but it adds up. And that movement is accommodated irregularly as earthquakes. The faults build up the strain and then they slip all at once. So this earthquake would have released a lot of that strain. We don't yet know how much slip occurred in it, but I would guess a few meters. What that means is that if you saw the fault line, you'd see things actually move, you know, offset by a few meters from before the earthquake to afterwards.
17: Hmm. Okay, now forgive me if this is a dumb question, okay? But there was also a magnitude 7.2 earthquake off the coast of northern Japan about half an hour after the Venezuela quakes. Is it possible that the two were related?
16: You know, usually I'd say it's impossible that one magnitude 7 in one part of the country can't possibly be related to a magnitude 7 on the other side of the world. I still think it's very unlikely, but the reality is that the shaking waves from the earthquake in Venezuela would have reached Japan before the second earthquake there started. So it is technically possible, and there is a term for that. It's called dynamic triggering. That being said, I think it's very unlikely because the area that produced this about magnitude 7 earthquake in Japan had a magnitude 7.5 just last December. So It's still in the aftershock period.
17: And earlier in the day, Wednesday, a 5.6 earthquake hit Northern California. So how often do we see days with this kind of seismic activity?
16: This is high seismic activity, obviously, because it was magnitude 7.5 in Venezuela. But you have to think about why you're paying attention to these earthquakes. If there had been that earthquake in Japan, or especially that earthquake in California on a regular day, nobody would have really blinked. And if the earthquake in California had occurred somewhere else, nobody would have blinked. There's magnitude 5.6s all the time. So it's high, but that's mostly because of the large earthquake in Venezuela.
17: And because there are people there.
16: There's people. That's right. A lot of earthquakes go totally unnoticed because they happen in the middle of the ocean or in a desert area with no people. But obviously, that's not the case here.
17: Thanks so much for this. That's Judith Hubbard, visiting professor at Cornell and co-creator and writer for the Earthquake Insights Substack. Professor Hubbard, thanks so much.
16: Thanks very much.
17: This is NPR News.
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18: 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I'm A. Martinez.
17: I'm Michelle Martin.
19: And I'm Steve Inskeep. Two former governors are thinking of jobs that go out of style. Eric Holcomb was governor of Indiana.
20: My great-grandfather was a blacksmith in the 1940s.
19: And Gina Raimondo was governor of Rhode Island.
21: Rhode Island was once the jewelry manufacturing capital of the country,
19: where it seemed that everyone was connected to the industry.
21: My own dad worked at Bulova Watch, and it was a thriving economy until it wasn't. People like my dad blamed Rhode Island.

0: secretary. She's now teaming up with Holcomb to address the possible loss of jobs from artificial intelligence. Their new nonprofit, called Raise Us, has raised money from corporations and philanthropies, and as you'll hear, they're just figuring out how to spend it. They are announcing their effort today. A Pew survey published this spring finds that half of all Americans are concerned about AI, including the effect on their jobs.
1: I think they're right to worry, because right now, all they hear about on television or in the media, including from the guys creating AI, is that jobs are going away. No one has come forth with a plan to say to Americans, AI can do all kinds of good things like cure cancer and create medicine, but we also have a plan to make sure that there's a place for you and your kids with a good job in an AI economy.
2: There's a lot of change coming, and there's a lot at stake. We just have to make sure people understand that there are pathways, they are affordable, they are accessible, and hopefully we can turn AI into a benefit to people, not just to protect our national security. Failure's not an option. We have to succeed, and that's what Raise Us is all about, the how.
0: So what are you doing?
1: Innovating, right? Working with governors to try new things, like in Maryland, we're going to pilot a year of service. We know entry-level workers are being squeezed in an AI economy. We know employers increasingly don't want to hire folks unless they already have work experience. So we're going to work with Governor Moore. We're going to fund his effort, help him execute it, to help young people get a job. And it will be aimed at job shortages in that state. Healthcare, clinical healthcare workers, education, you know, nurses, teachers, teachers' assistants.
0: Oh, so you would take someone who is just getting out of college, they're looking for a job in whatever field, and you direct them for a little while into a place where there is a shortage of labor.
1: Right, or even maybe high school, or maybe someone who's in their early 20s. We have a coalition of more than a couple dozen companies and philanthropists who have said, we are committed. We have governors of both parties committed, saying the same thing. We want to try new policies around training, around apprenticeships, around incentives for employers to redeploy people instead of just lay them off.
0: What are some companies that are involved?
1: Oh, it's a very long list. Amazon, Anthropic, the OpenAI Foundation, UPS, General Motors, IBM, AMD, Workday. It's a long list across sectors. And we have met with every one of these CEOs to say, you know, we're pro-AI. We want America to lead in the global AI competition, but it's got to be done in the right way.
0: I want you both to address the skepticism that some people may feel when hearing about this. It is common. I mean, companies are there to make money. They're there to make a profit. And there have been cases in the past where a company makes $1,000 in some way that's harmful to other people, and so they toss $50 to philanthropy to say they're addressing the problem. Do you worry about that happening at all with these trillion-dollar companies in some cases?
2: I'm heartened by the fact that so many have stepped up outside of their own self-interest, outside of their own business model, and, by the way, patriotically don't want to lose the AI race to a potential adversary who is right now heads down working on this technology for ill purposes.
1: Listen, I hear the skepticism and I understand where it's coming from. I think it's in many ways valid, but I also know we can't solve this problem without employers. They're the ones who hire people. We need employers to give us a real-time view of shifting supply and demand in their industry. So we've raised real money. They are at the table. They are committed. And now it's on us to produce.
0: As you are working through this project, assembling materials for it, gathering ideas, doing everything else, are either of you using AI?
1: Oh, definitely.
2: Yes.
1: Yeah, our whole operation does.
0: Go on. In what way?
2: Not just as a search engine to help me become more efficient, and not just in research, but I don't exactly have 100 assistants that are not human, but I am being assisted.

0: in my daily life.
1: Yeah, same here. My kids think I should build an AI agent for our family online shopping. I haven't done that yet. But I'm in charge of the supply chain in our house. So when things get low, they're like, Mom, get the agent. But also, we think it's exciting. Like, one of the things we're going to fund is new kinds of training, right? Like, in general, we think America needs to move to shorter, affordable credentials built upon real skills that people need for a job. Let's use AI to do that. Like, wouldn't it be awesome if everyone had an AI tutor or an AI learning coach?
2: In the end, I suppose whatever you do is a risk, right? We're taking a giant risk, the entire world, with AI, and you're taking a risk and trying to spend some money to mitigate it.
0: Someone once told me, if you don't like evolution, you'll like being obsolete even less. Hmm. And to me, that told me I need to be prepared for this moment.
2: Secretary Raimondo, Governor Holcomb, thanks to you both.
0: Thank you, Steve.
1: Thank you. Have a great day.

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2: Good morning, Alaska. You're listening to KDLG, and this is your morning weather forecast. In Dillingham, it is overcast this morning at 49 degrees. West winds are at 3 miles per hour. Today, it should be mostly cloudy through mid-morning and then gradually clear up with a high near 62. Southeast wind about 5 miles per hour. And tonight, mostly clear with a low around 44. Southwest wind about 10 miles per hour. And Friday, mostly sunny with a high near 61. Southwest wind 10 to 15 miles per hour. In Unalakleet, it is mostly sunny at 50 degrees. East winds are at 5 miles per hour. Today, it'll continue to be mostly sunny with a high near 65 and calm wind. And tonight, partly cloudy with a low around 50. Southwest wind about 5 miles per hour. And Friday, partly sunny with a high near 63. Southwest wind 5 to 10 miles per hour. And over in Anchorage, it is mostly cloudy at 48 degrees. Southwest winds are at 6 miles per hour. And today, mostly sunny with a high near 65. West wind about 5 miles per hour. And tonight, partly cloudy with a low around 51. South wind about 5 miles per hour. And Friday, possibly some showers, but should be partly sunny later on with a high near 70 and calm wind. For the tides, at Clark's Point in the Nooshiak, high tide will be at 12:14 p.m. at 16.88 feet, and low tide at 7:06 p.m. at negative 0.20 feet. In the Naknek River, that high tide will be at 12:02 p.m. at 16.52 feet, and low tide at 7:40 p.m. at negative 1.41 feet. And in the Ikigik River entrance, the high tide will be at 10:39 a.m. at 15.20 feet, and low tide at 6:21 p.m. at negative 0.93 feet. And for the marine forecast, in Bristol Bay, today an east wind at 10 knots, seas at 3 feet with areas of fog. Tonight, a west wind at 10 knots, increasing to 15 knots after midnight, seas at 2 feet with patchy fog. And Friday, a west wind at 20 knots, seas at 3 feet with patchy fog. Port Hyden to Cape Chichagof. Today, an east wind at 15 knots, becoming north in the afternoon. Seas at 1 foot, becoming 2 feet later on, with areas of fog. Tonight, a northwest wind at 10 knots, becoming west after midnight. Seas at 1 foot with fog. And Friday, a west wind at 20 knots, seas at 2 feet with patchy fog. And Cape Chichagof to Cape Pierce. Today, a southeast wind at 10 knots, seas at 1 foot with patchy fog. Tonight, a west wind at 10 knots, increasing to 15 knots after midnight, seas at 1 foot with patchy fog. And Friday, a west wind at 20 knots, seas at 3 feet with patchy fog. And that is it for the weather, folks. And it is Country Thursday, so coming up next, more country music on KDLG right after this.
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Norton Sound. That's Stevie Wonder, and you're the sunshine of my life here on KNSA for this Thursday morning. 8 o'clock conditions here at Gene Oakley. We had mostly cloudy skies, 52 degrees, east winds at 4, and visibility is at 10 miles this morning. We'll get one more song in before we get to the weather. Here's James Blunt, and you're beautiful.

James Blunt, and you're beautiful here on Kansas State. Well, let's start with satellite loop this morning. There are three different fronts making their way through the state this morning. One is brushing along the southwestern part of the state this morning. It's kind of making its way through the coast there. There's another front making its way through the panhandle, and one more front way up northwest Alaska, brushing up towards Point Hope and over towards the Barrow area. And in between, there in the central interior, there's partly cloudy skies and in between and clear skies up towards the north and north slope there. All right, not too much happening as far as radar is concerned. There looks to be heavy rain offshore, though, along the panhandle this morning as the front is bunch of clouds and a large front making its way through the panhandle this morning, but that's where most of the rain is, and looks to be heavy in spots there. Can see some yellow returns on the radar this morning. All right, let's take a look at the weather forecast for Eastern Norton Sound and Lauderdale Hills, updated at 447 this morning here on this Thursday. For today, mostly sunny, highs in upper 60s to mid 70s, light winds. Tonight, partly cloudy, lows in upper 40s to lower 50s, west winds to 10. For Friday, partly sunny in the morning and becoming mostly sunny, highs in the lower 60s to mid 70s, west winds to 10. Friday night, mostly cloudy with a chance of showers, lows in the upper 40s, west winds 5 to 15. And for Saturday, mostly sunny with a chance of showers, highs in the mid 50s to upper 60s, west winds 10 to 20 for Saturday. All right, let's take a look and see if they have posted the 9 o'clock conditions. And they haven't, so I'll get into the marine forecast. Zone area forecast for Cape Stevens to Moses Point out to 15 nautical miles. For today, south winds 5 knots, becoming west, seas 1 foot. For tonight, west winds 10 knots, seas calm. Friday, west winds 15 knots, seas 3 feet. Friday night, west winds 15 knots, seas 3 feet. And Saturday, west winds 15 knots, seas 3 feet. And for Saturday night, southwest winds 25 knots, seas 5 feet. And coming off a high tide at 8:50 this morning at 3.9 feet, the next low tide will be this evening right around 7:25 at 0.93. And Friday's high tide, 9:13 a.m. at 4.14 feet. And Saturday's high tide will be at 9:35 a.m. at 4.28 feet. So, progressively high tides these next few mornings, couple mornings. All right, we'll take one more check and see if they have the 9 o'clock conditions. And they have. Barrow has fog, 35 degrees, west winds at 16. Visibility is down to a half mile this morning. Gamble, mostly clear, 43, south winds at 5. Kotzebue, clear, 50 degrees, west winds at 7. Nome's not reporting. Point Hope, cloudy, 37 degrees, north winds at 12. Savunga, clear, 48, west winds at 4. Shishmaref, clear, 42, west winds at 12. Here at Geno Creek, mostly cloudy, 55, east winds at 6. Galvin, clear, 56 degrees, northwest winds at 8. Coyote, cloudy, 58, southeast winds at 3. White Mountain, clear, 55, north winds at 4. St. Michael, clear, 60 degrees and calm. Shaktalik, mostly cloudy, 58, south winds at 8. And Norwich, clear, 56 degrees, northwest winds at 6. Down in Dillingham, partly cloudy, 51 degrees, south winds at 3. King Salmon, partly cloudy, 51 and calm. Togia, cloudy, 51 degrees and calm this morning. Aniak, cloudy, 53, southeast winds at 3. Bethel, cloudy, 55, south winds at 9. Cape Romanzoff, mostly cloudy, 54, south winds at 3. St. Mary's, mostly cloudy, 61 degrees and calm. Mountain Village, cloudy, 58 and calm. And Emo, mostly cloudy this morning. For the interior, Fairbanks, mostly cloudy, 56 degrees, south winds at 3. Galena, mostly cloudy, 64 and calm. Caltag, cloudy, 60 degrees, west winds at 3. McGrath, partly cloudy, 55, southwest winds at 5. Nenana, cloudy, 56 and calm. Tanana, cloudy, 58, south winds at 3. And Ruby, cloudy, 60 degrees and calm. Anchorage this morning, mostly cloudy, 50 degrees, west winds at 5. Palmer, cloudy, 50 degrees and calm. And Soldotna, clear, 52 degrees, southwest winds at 5. Juneau reporting showers, 54 degrees, east winds at 7. And Sitka, cloudy, 53 degrees, west winds at 3. And back here at Juneau Creek, mostly cloudy, 55 degrees, east winds at 6.
and visibility is at 10 miles this morning. Time now is about 13 minutes after the hour, 9 o'clock here on this Thursday. Thanks for tuning in, and we'll continue on with more music with Gladys Knight and the Pips with Midnight Train to Georgia.

Aaron Stone, that's Paper Lace, and the Night Chicago Died here on KNSA. And just a reminder from the city, please dispose of all trash in the bins at the baler, not outside of the bins. There is a container at the baler for waste oil, and the city would appreciate it if you can empty your waste oil into this container, then properly dispose of trash container in the bins. That's coming from the city of Unalty. Also from the city is large item pickup. And if you need large items hauled away, you can call city office at 907-624-3531 to get on the list there. And please have all large items placed in an accessible location where equipment can safely reach them for pickup. And that's coming from the city. All right, we'll continue on with more music here on KNSA. Here's Elvis and Love Me Tender.

Good morning, my son James Blunt and Bonfire Heart here on KNSA. City of Yellow Cleat has a couple of our temporary job openings that are for community events coordinators. There are two positions. The City of Yellow Cleat is seeking two individuals to organize and coordinate the 4th of July celebration. These temporary positions will oversee all details of the holiday event and ensure activities run smoothly throughout the day. I'm going to turn my volume down there a little bit. And, responsibilities, plan and coordinate 4th of July activities, create the event schedule, work closely with the city office on event details and needed supplies, coordinate volunteers if needed, and ensure activities are conducted safely and efficiently. The city will provide compensation for the official one-day 4th of July celebration only. Any additional activities organized outside of their approved schedule will be the responsibility of the coordinators and community members involved. Interested applicants can contact the city office at 907-624-3531. Next, we have a song by Paul Davis and Cool Nights.

Morning, North South. That's Diane Murray and Danny Song here on this Thursday morning. Well, you know, the crabbing season is closing at noon. Noon today and delivery by noon tonight. So I hope the crabbers have had a good season and a good safe season there. But, you know, that was a fairly quick crabbing season. Thanks for all that effort going into that. You know, I got kind of a little bit of wind on how some of the crabbers were doing, but, you know, it was a good, so far it's been a good, safe season. All right, got a reminder from the Inuklete Fire Department about fires there, and make sure you can put it out all the way every time there. Talking about campfires, picnic flames, and also for cigarettes, too. And that will be including for fireworks also, so keep that in mind. You know, we've been having pretty hot, dry days here at the height of summer there. So love our line and keep it safe and be responsible there. So in case you can... That goes for campfires, picnic fires, and cigarettes, and also for fireworks there. Funeral service for Mary Freetag will be on Friday at 3, and burial and potluck to follow. Also, Pat McAdoo, physical therapist, is here in town. She'll be here through today, and if you need to make an appointment, give the clinic a call. All right, it's Peter Frampton, and I'm in you.

It's Drew Cole, player and baby comeback here on KNSA. And UNC, you know, Fleet Native Corporation is asking folks if you have anti-propane bottles, you can drop them off over at UNC Garage there on the north wall, outside the north wall there. Or if you can't make it over, or you can give them a call and they will come and pick up your empty propane bottles too. Here's Quarter Flash and Harden My Heart.

morning, North Sound. Willie Nelson and Julio Iglesias here on To All the Girls I Loved Before here on Kennedy. So we're going to go to the automated system for about 15 minutes here. And up next we have a song by Don McLean and American Pie.

Leonard Norton Sound, that's the Beatles, and Here Comes the Sun here on KNSA here on this Thursday morning. You know, I got some running water over at the city office now. I can clean up without feeling dusty. kind of putting that up because I'm going to be able to wash my hands. But thanks to Public Works, we do now. And we were on the automated system for a while. Okay, let's get into the weather here. It's about 16 minutes after the hour, 10 o'clock. And we got three fronts that are making their way into or through the state this morning, way up on the Arctic coast there near the Chukchi Sea. There's a front making its way onshore, extending from Point Hope and to near Barrow this morning as it's making its way onshore. Meanwhile, in southwest Alaska, there is a front kind of skirting along the coast there, extending from near the northern part of the Alaska Peninsula through Bristol Bay and Nunavak Island, and it's kind of making its skirting its way onward towards, almost making its way towards the lower Yukon. The largest front making its way through the state right now is making its way through southwest Alaska at the Panhandle this morning, and kind of bringing a flow of clouds through there. There's some heavy rain falling outside of Sitka at this time, but it looks to be that all of the Panhandle is under clouds this morning as counterclockwise flow is kind of making its way up through the Panhandle and over towards the eastern part of the northern Gulf Coast this morning. Meanwhile, in the interior, there's still some clouds hanging around and wide areas of clear skies along the state, too. We're not going to get into details other than those three fronts kind of pushing their way through the state this morning. Most of the rain that is falling this morning is right along the Panhandle this morning, south part of Baranoff Island near Sitka. But it's still south of Sitka at this time, but it appears to be some heavy rain down that way. Scattered showers near Anchorage. Other than that, it's pretty dry throughout the state. Weather forecast for Eastern Norton Sound and Lauderdale Hills for tonight, partly cloudy, lows in upper 40s to lower 50s, west winds to 10. For Friday, partly sunny in the morning, then becoming mostly sunny, highs in the lower 60s to mid 70s, west winds to 10. Friday night, mostly cloudy with a chance of showers, lows in upper 40s, west winds 5 to 15. Saturday, mostly cloudy with a chance of showers, highs in the mid 50s to upper 60s, west winds 10 to 20. For Saturday. All right, let's take a look at the 10 o'clock conditions around the state. Barrow has fog, temperature at 34 degrees, west winds at 12, visibility is at 2 miles. Gambell clear, 46 degrees and calm this morning. Kotzebue clear, 49 degrees, west winds at 6. Nome clear, 54 degrees and calm this morning. Point Hope cloudy, 38, north winds at 15. Savunga clear, 49, west winds at 4. Shishmaref has clear skies, 43 degrees, northwest winds at 11. Here at Geno, clear 59, east winds at 6. Gullivan, clear 58, northwest winds at 6. Koyuk, mostly clear 60, south winds at 3. White Mountain, clear 59, north winds at 5. St. Michael, clear 62 degrees and calm. Shaktoluk, clear 59 degrees, south winds at 8. And Norvik, clear 59 degrees, west winds at 10. And let's see, down in Dillingham, mostly clear, 54 degrees, variable winds at 4. King Salmon clear, 53, northeast winds at 6. Togiak cloudy, 51, southwest winds at 7. Aniak cloudy, 54, southeast winds at 4. Bethel cloudy, 57 degrees, southwest winds at 11. Cape Romanzoff, mostly cloudy, 55 and calm. St. Mary's cloudy at 60 degrees, southeast winds at 6, and Mountain Village partly cloudy, 60 degrees, southeast winds at 4. And for the interior, Fairbanks cloudy, 58 degrees and calm, Galena clear, 67 and calm, Caltech cloudy, 63 and calm this morning. McGrath partly cloudy, 55, southwest winds at 5, Nenana cloudy, 58 degrees, west winds at 6, Tanana rain, 59 degrees, south winds at 4, and Ruby, mostly clear, 62 degrees, variable winds at 5. Anchorage, mostly cloudy, 57 degrees, west winds at 4. Palmer, cloudy, 51 degrees and calm. Soldotna, clear, 54, variable winds at 3. Juneau has rain, 54 degrees, east winds at 3. And Sitka, cloudy, 53 degrees, northwest winds at 6. And back here at Geno Creek.
We have clear skies, 59 degrees, east winds at 6, and visibility is at 10 miles this morning. And taking a look at the marine forecast, zone area forecast for Cape Stevenson, Moses Point, out to 15 nautical miles. For today, south winds 5 knots, becoming west seas 1 foot. Tonight, west winds 10 knots, seas calm. Friday, west winds 15 knots, seas 3 feet. Friday night, west winds 15 knots, seas 3 feet. And for Saturday, west winds 15 knots, seas 3 feet. And taking a look at the tide, tide's going down. Low tide this evening will be at 7:25 at 0.93. Friday's high tide, 9:13 a.m. at 4.14 feet. And for Saturday's high tide, 9:35 a.m. at 4.28 feet. Time now is 21 minutes after the hour, 10 o'clock here on this Thursday morning, this 25th day of June. Thanks for tuning in. And funeral service for Mary Freetag will be on Friday at 3 p.m. Burial and potluck to follow. Also, Pat McAdoo, physical therapist with Norton Sound Health Corporation, is here in town. She'll be here through today. And if you need to make an appointment, give the clinic a call. All right. We'll continue on with more music here on KNSA. And let's see here. Up next, we have a song. Well, let's take a look at what we got. Pull one up here by Melissa Etheridge there, and Souvenirs.

Good morning, North Sound. I'm going to put it on a little bit for some Beatles. We're going to do a Beatles block here and for the next about 13 minutes or so, maybe even 10 minutes. But here's the Beatles with Get Back.

is in my tree. I mean, it must be high or low.

sometimes think it's me, but you know I know when it's a dream. I think I know, I mean a yes, but it's all wrong. That is, I think I disagree.

Good morning, Noise Sound. That's 38 special on Fantasy Grill here on Kansas City. I've been kind of automated here for the last hour because cleaning up here inside the studio, and I wanted to do it while I can't feel dusty. We got some running water over at the city office and had a little bit of dust that we had to take care of here and clean up our area, or clean up some of the studio there this morning. So I was occupying my time for the last hour. All right. 38 special on Fantasy Grill this morning here on this Thursday. And let's take a look at the birthday calendar for today. And today is Thursday, the 25th day of June. And we got four birthdays on the calendar for this date. They are first in memory of Fred Ketchetag Sr. Also, Laverne Katungan has a birthday, along with Tony Haugen Sr. and Marlis Homolesky. Happy birthday to you all, and to those folks that are tuned in, happy birthday to you, and also a happy anniversary to the folks that have anniversaries also. Sure is a beautiful morning there. You know, we got some cloudy sky, partly cloudy skies here, but here in the last hour, the ocean has calmed down somewhat. It's becoming more glass calm here near shore this morning. All right, we're approaching 11 o'clock hour. Here's Dancing Queen by ABBA.

Good morning, North to Sound. That is Alice Cooper and I Never Cry here on KNSA. Well, this has been JR here with you this morning here on this Thursday, this 25th day of June. Thanks for tuning in this morning. Garrett will be with you here shortly, taking you to the 2 o'clock hour. I'll be leaving you this morning with the Eagles in Hotel California. Have a good day and be safe out there.

Good morning, Cleve. Good morning, Arn Sauna. That was Link Ray live with a rumble. This is Gear of the Beat from now till 2 o'clock this afternoon. Thanks for tuning in. Let's take a look at the current conditions here in Euclid, updated by National Weather Service for 11 a.m. hour. Fair, 64 degrees. The winds were calm for 11 a.m. hour. Visibility is at 9 miles. Looks pretty blue out there, but 9 miles for 11 a.m. hour today. Mostly sunny. Highs in upper 60s to mid 70s with light winds. And for tonight, partly cloudy. Lows in the upper 40s to lower 50s. West winds to 10 for tonight. And still waiting on a regional weather roundup to be updated by National Weather Service. Still waiting on that to refresh. Take a look at the tide tables for today. We'll have a low tide tonight at 7:25 p.m. of 0.93 feet. Take a look at the marine weather forecast. Zone area forecast for Cape Stevens to Moses Point out to 15 nautical miles. And for today, south winds at 5 knots becoming west, seas at 1 foot. For tonight, west winds at 10 knots, seas are calm. And Friday, west winds at 15 knots, seas at 3 feet. Friday night, west winds at 15 knots, seas at 3 feet as well. And still waiting on a regional weather roundup to be too up for to refresh. Still waiting on that. Up next is going to be Suki Suki by Steppenwolf.

And that was the Bus Boys with The Boys Are Back in Town. And let's take a look at regional weather roundup updated by National Weather Service for 11 a.m. hour. Nome clear, 54 degrees. The winds were calm. Galvin clear, 60 degrees. Winds are northwest at 5. Coy clear as well, 62 degrees. Winds are southeast at 5. St. Michael clear, 63 degrees. Winds are the east at 6. White Mountain haze, 63 degrees. Winds are the west at 3. And Shaktulik mostly clear, 59 degrees. Winds are the south at 7. Over there in Keltic, partly cloudy, 68 degrees. And the winds were calm. And down there in Anchorage, mostly cloudy. 53 degrees, winds on the west at 4. And for here in Euclid for the 11 a.m. hour, fair 64 degrees. The winds were calm. Visibility was at 9 miles for the 11 a.m. hour. Up next be the Rolling Stones with It's Only Rock and Roll.

And that's Chris Clearwater Revival Live with Midnight Special. And do a few announcements here. Come from a city, clear minded from the city. Please dispose of all trash at the in the trash bins at the baler, not outside of the bins. There's a container at the baler for waste oil. They'd appreciate if you empty your waste oil into this container, then probably dispose of your trash container in the bins. And that's come from a city. And also from a city, clear large item pickup. Need large items hauled away. If you'd like to have large items hauled, you can contact the city office at 907-624-3531 to get on the list. Please have all large items placed in accessible location where equipment can safely reach them for pickup. And also from the same degree, a temporary job opening, community events coordinator, two positions, compensation $1,200 stipend per person. Specifically seeking two individuals to organize and coordinate the 4th of July celebration. These temporary positions will oversee all details of the holiday event and ensure activities run smoothly throughout the day. The city will provide compensation for the official one-day 4th of July celebration only. Any additional activities organized outside the approved schedule will be the responsibility of the coordinators and community members involved. Interested applicants can contact the city office at 907-624-3531. Up next will be the Eagles with Heartache Tonight.

And that was Leonard Skinner with a Sweet Home Alabama. And let's take a look at a few more announcements here. Simply text NSSP to 188-514-1290. They provide commercial fishery and tender updates through text messages. Updates will include fishery opening information, tender vessel announcements, plant and buying station announcements, and other fishery-related information. 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To get those updates and also come from a Caleb Scholars program. Due date is July 15th of 2026. 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And also, Pat McAdoo, the physical therapist, is here today. And funeral services for Mary Freetake will be tomorrow on Friday at 3 p.m. Burial and potluck to follow. Up next will be, this one's for my good buddy Sally. Here's John Fogerty live with Who'll Stop the Rain.

taken on his journey with Don't Stop Believing. Before that was John Fogerty Live with Who Will Stop the Rain, going out to my good buddy Sally from White Mountain there. Another song she would request is Roy Orbison, My Pretty Woman, coming up next.

Johnny Cash, and June and Carter Cash, and Carl Perkins with Daddy Sang Bass. Up next can be Elvis Presley with Hound Dog.

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now is Johnny Cash and Carl Perkins. With the old account was settled long ago. Up next will be Elvis Presley again with That's All Right, Mama.

And that was Billy Riley with his little green men. He's your guy with Flying Saucers Rock and Roll. Still waiting on the current conditions here in Euclid to be updated by National Service. Still waiting on that. Well, waiting on that, Mrs. Dion with The Wanderer.

That was back-to-back Dion. That was Dion with Rupee Baby, and before that was Dion with The Wanderer. And let's take a look at the current conditions here in Euclid, updated by National Weather Service. For the 12 p.m. hours, fair, 62 degrees, winds out of the west at 8, visibility is back up to 10 miles. And for today, mostly sunny, highs in upper 60s to mid-70s with light winds. Tonight, partly cloudy, lows in upper 40s to lower 50s, west winds at 10. And take a look at the regional weather roundup, updated by National Weather Service as well. For the 12 p.m. hour, Nome clear, 55 degrees, winds in the southwest at 3. And Gullivan clear, 61 degrees, winds on northwest at 5. Koya clear, winds out of the south at 5. Renee and St. Michael clear, 64 degrees, winds on northeast at 5. And White Mountain clear, 65 degrees, winds out of the southwest at 4. Shaktula clear, 60 degrees, winds out of the south at 6. And over there in Kelteg, mostly clear, 70 degrees, 70, variable winds at 3. And down there in Anchorage, mostly cloudy, 52 degrees, winds on north at 6. And take a look at the marine weather forecast for the zone area forecast for Cape Stevens to Moses Point out to 15 nautical miles. Today, south winds at 5 knots. Seas south winds at 5 knots becoming west. Seas at 1 foot tonight. West winds at 10 knots. Seas are calm. And tomorrow, Friday, west winds at 15 knots. Seas at 3 feet. And tomorrow night, Friday night, west winds at 15 knots. Seas at 3 feet as well. Up next is going to be Dale and Grace with I'm Leaving It Up to You.

And that was Neil Diamond with Holly. Holy Neil Diamond Live. With that song, up next can be Manfred Mann with Do What Did He Do.

And that was Barbara Mandrell with Darlin'. And for the 12 p.m. hour here in Euclid Fair, 62 degrees, winds out of the west at 8. Visibility was back up to 10 miles for the 12 p.m. hour. And do a few announcements here coming from the Euclid UNC garage. Empty pro paint inks, if you can please return to the back of the garage. If you do not have transportation, you can call them up and they can pick up the empty pro paint inks and come from Euclid Fire Department. A reminder to properly extinguish campfires, picnic flames, grills, stoves, candles, and as well as your cigarette butts to prevent wildfires. And come from Alaska Department of Fish and Game for a subsistence salmon fishing schedule for Euclid and Shaktulik Subdistricts 5 and 6 at 12, effective 12:01 a.m. on June 15th. The Euclid River drains from downstream North River, and the North River drainage will close to all subsistence fishing, except for dip nets and cast nets. Head gill nets with a mesh size of 4 inches or less may continue to be fished in Euclid River drainage upstream. Empty pro paint inks, if you can please return to the back of the garage. If you do not have transportation, you can call them up and they can pick up the empty pro paint inks and come from Euclid Fire Department. A reminder to properly extinguish campfires, picnic flames, grills, stoves, candles, and as well as your cigarette butts to prevent wildfires. And come from Alaska Department of Fishing Game for a subsistence salmon fishing schedule for Euclid and Shaktulik Subdistricts 5 and 6 at 12, effective 12:01 a.m. on June 15th. The Euclid River drainage from downstream North River, and the North River drainage will close to all subsistence fishing, except for dip nets and cast nets. Head gill nets with a mesh size of 4 inches or less may continue to be fished in Euclid River drainage upstream of the North River confluence. Any king salmon caught a cast net or dip net must be immediately returned to the water unharmed, and beach sanding for salmon in all subdistricts 5 and 6 waters are closed. All right, that makes me Billy Joel with It's Still Rock and Roll to Me.

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1: And rock songwriters of all time. I covered his music when I was 18.

And now, that was John Fogerty and Bruce Springsteen live with Unfortunate Son. And do a few more announcements here. And come from my Euclid Schools for summer tutoring. Elementary children, kindergarten through fifth grade, can receive tutoring, English reading, and literacy comprehension. Tutoring will be available June 29th or August 6th at the Euclid School there. Tutoring services are provided at no cost. And also come from Euclid Schools, summer school beginning July 6th through July 9th for week 1. Week 2, July 13th through July 16th. Week 3, July 20th through July 23rd. And week 4, July 27th through July 30th. Location is going to be the third grade classroom. The teachers are Mr. Nick and Mrs. Brittany. Reading and writing focus, daily art and STEM activities, 9 a.m. to 1 p.m. for students entering grades 3rd and 4th, and 11 a.m. to 1 p.m. for students entering grades 1st and 2nd. Lunch will not be provided, but snacky-doos will be provided. And take a look at an announcement for the City of Euclid. Reminder, do not flush wipes despite being labeled flushable wipes, including baby makeup and cleaning wipes. Do not break down like toilet paper. They clog home pipes and cause sewer backups. Dispose of all wipes in the waste basket. Up next can be Jefferson Airplane with Volunteers.

Miles of Rolling Stones with Painted Black. And do a few more announcements here and confirm it specifically to remind you, crash helmets required over the age of 3 and under the age of 18, and also parental guardian responsibility. Any minors or the minor's parents or guardian cite for a violation of this chapter is guilty of infraction, punishable by a fine of $25 for a first offense, $50 for a second offense, $75 for a third offense, and $100 for a fourth offense and each one thereafter. And also confirm a safe nuclear underage driving helmet violations. Many young residents are operating motor vehicles without helmets and speeding through town. Parents and guardians will be held liable for the actions of their children. The council determined with safety in mind that the parents and guardians of these children will first get an oral warning, a written warning, then fines per ordinance. Up next could be another one by Link Ray, and that's Black Swamp Fever.

Thank you. You're so very kind. You really are. We'll play you this song. I wrote this also about 15 years ago. It still means a lot to me. I know it means a lot to you, too.

And now's Bob doing live with the times. They are a-changing. Yes, they are, Bob. You got that right. Up next can be the Beatles with Oh, Darlin'.

And there's Neil Diamond live with Suleiman and Brother Love's Traveling Salvation Show. And let's take a look at the birthday calendar for today, June 25th. Happy birthday to Laverne Katungan, Tony Hogan Sr., and Marla Somaleski, and also happy birthday in memory of Fred Kitchtag Sr. And had some birthday greetings come from Booney, and that's happy birthday in memory of Irwin Barr, and happy birthday to Tony Hogan Sr. as well. And that was come from Booney. And for those of you who are not on the birthday calendar and have a birthday today or anniversary, happy birthday to you, or happy anniversary to you on your special day. And let's take a look at the current conditions here. 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Fair, 64 degrees, winds out the west at 8. Visibility remains at 10 miles for the 12 p.m. hour. And today, mostly sunny, highs in upper 60s to mid 70s with light winds. And tonight, partly cloudy, lows in the upper 40s to lower 50s. West winds to 10. And take a look at the regional weather roundup updated by National Weather Service as well for the 1 p.m. hour. Nome and clear, 55 degrees, winds on the southwest at 3. Gulf and clear, 66 degrees, winds on north at 4. Koyuk clear, 62 degrees, winds on the south at 6. St. Michael clear, 63 degrees, winds on north at 8. White Mountain clear as well, 68 degrees, and the winds are calm. And Shaktula clear, 60 degrees, winds on the southwest at 8. Overland Keltic clear, 73 degrees. Winds are calm. And down there in Anchorage, mostly cloudy, 54 degrees, winds on northwest at 4. And take a look at the marine weather forecast, zone area forecast for Cape Stevens to Moses Point, out to 15 nautical miles. And today, south winds at 5 knots, becoming west, seas at 1 foot. And tonight, west winds at 10 knots, the seas will be calm. And tomorrow, Friday, west winds at 15 knots, seas at 3 feet. Friday night, west winds at 15 knots, seas at 3 feet as well. Up next will be Norma Greenbaum with Spirit in the Sky.

And there's the jerry cans with Okuk. Yep, waiting for that snow machine there. jerry cans with Okuk. I do like the Nalagigaku because I love her. Translated from Eskimo there. We'll go Lufferdin. Up next is going to be The Wait by The Band.

And that was the Ohio Players with Love Roller Coaster. And for the 1 p.m. hour here in Euclid Fair, 64 degrees. Winds out of the west at 8. Visibility remains at 10 miles for the 1 p.m. hour. Up next is going to be Van Halen. Wow, Van Halen, who else? With You Really Got Me.

And that was John Corey live with Green River. And I'm next going to be The Clash with Should I Stay or Should I Go? Go on, then.

And that was Ray Charles live from the Johnny Cash TV show, Whispering of Fire. And the next to me, the Traveling Wilburys with End of the Line.

And that was Sammy Hagar with Mas Tequila. This is the Gear of the Beat since 11 o'clock this morning. Time out, and Jerry's here to take over from 2 o'clock to 4 o'clock this afternoon. And thanks for tuning in once again here, AM 930 KNSA, coming to you from Uniclete. I'm going to sign off today with Hey Jude by the Beatles, and I'll talk to you tomorrow. Thanks once again for tuning in. Here's the Beatles.

Good afternoon, Norton Sound here on this Thursday afternoon. Thanks for tuning in here on the 25th day of June. 2 o'clock conditions here at Yino Feet. We have clear skies, 63 degrees, northwest winds at 8 this afternoon, and 10 miles visibility. Afternoon showers kicked on, afternoon breeze kicked in there, but not too bad here near shore this afternoon there. Let's take a look at what we have going on with the satellite this afternoon, or satellite loop this afternoon. Got three fronts that are making their way through the state this afternoon. One is in southwest Alaska, kind of skirting along the coast there by Nunavak Island, Kuskokwim Bay, and down south of the Yukon there. And, just kind of brushing up against the Alaska Peninsula this afternoon, kind of skirting along the coastal area through southwest. Meanwhile, in the Gulf of Alaska, over towards the Panhandle area, there's a large front making its way through the area, bringing rain down that way outside of Baranoff Island. Looks like Sitka might be on edge, but we'll see how they are with the 2 o'clock conditions there. Counterclockwise flow is bringing south to north flow along the Panhandle and along the northern Gulf Coast. There's kind of rushing up through the just south of the eastern Alaska range there, from there all the way down towards the Panhandle. Meanwhile, up along the Arctic coast this afternoon, there is a front making its way on shore, extending from Point Hope to Barrow this afternoon. And below that, clear skies all the way down through the Kobuk Valley and western interior. So that's three fronts that are making their way through the area, or the state, this afternoon. All right, let's take a look at the weather forecast for eastern Norton Sound and Nalato Hills. Updated at 4:47 this morning here on this Thursday. For tonight, partly cloudy, lows in the upper 40s to lower 50s, west winds to 10. For Friday, partly sunny in the morning, then becoming mostly sunny, highs in the lower 60s to mid 70s, west winds to 10. For Friday night, mostly cloudy with a chance of showers, lows in the upper 40s, west winds 5 to 15. Saturday, mostly cloudy with a chance of showers, highs in the mid-50s to upper 60s, west winds 10 to 20. For Saturday night, cloudy with a chance of showers, lows in the mid-40s. And for Sunday, cloudy with a chance of showers, highs around 60. So let's see here, partly cloudy tonight, partly cloudy tomorrow morning, then mostly sunny for Friday. And for Saturday, mostly cloudy with a chance of showers. Our winds are switching to the west, 10 to 20. So looks to be good at least through, I guess you can say, through Friday during the day there. Looks like clouds will be starting to build up Friday night and into Saturday. All right, let's take a look at the 2 o'clock conditions around the state. Barrow is cloudy, 35 degrees, west winds at 13, Gamble clear, 47, north winds at 13, Kotzebue clear, 48, west winds at 8, Nome clear, 55, southwest winds at 3, Point Hope cloudy, 37, north winds at 20, Savunga clear, 49, north winds at 5, Shishmaref fog, 39 degrees, northwest winds at 13, visibility is at 6 miles this afternoon. Here at Juneau Creek, clear 63, northwest winds at 8, Galvin clear 64, south winds at 5, Coya clear 65, south winds at 4. White Mountain clear 70, south winds at 8, St. Michael clear 65, north winds at 9, Shaktuli clear 61, southwest winds at 7, and Norbit clear at 64, west winds at 10. Down in Dillingham, clear skies, 59 degrees, south winds at 9. King Salmon's reporting mostly cloudy, 59, variable winds at 4. Togiak, mostly clear, 57, south winds at 6. Aniak, cloudy, 59 degrees, west winds at 7. Bethel, cloudy, 60, southwest winds at 10. Cape Romanzoff at 55 degrees this afternoon. St. Mary's, mostly cloudy, 68, variable winds at 5. Mountain Village, mostly cloudy, 67, southwest winds at 8. And Emo, mostly clear this afternoon. For the interior, Fairbanks, mostly cloudy, 66 degrees, southwest winds at 4. Galena, clear, 75, west winds at 5. Kaltag, mostly clear at 74, variable winds at 3. McGrath, mostly cloudy, 64 degrees, north winds at 4. Nenana, cloudy, 64 and calm. Tanana, mostly cloudy at 65, southeast winds at 6. And Ruby, mostly cloudy, 74 degrees, variable winds at 4.
Anchorage partly cloudy, 58, northwest winds at 6. Palmer mostly clear, 60 degrees, southwest winds at 5. And Soldotna cloudy, 57 degrees, west winds at 6. Juneau has rain, 57 degrees, east winds at 7. And Sitka, rain, 54 degrees, west winds at 4. And back here at Juneau Peak, clear skies, 63 degrees, northwest winds at 8. And visibility is at 10 miles. This afternoon. And taking a look at the marine forecast, zone area forecast for Cape Stevens to Moses Point out to 15 nautical miles, updated at 3:46 this morning here on this Thursday. For tonight, west winds 10 knots, seas calm. Friday, west winds 15 knots, seas 3 feet. Friday night, west winds 15 knots, seas 3 feet. Saturday, west winds 15 knots, seas 3 feet. And let's see here, Saturday night, southwest winds 25 knots, seas 5 feet. And for Sunday, southwest winds 20 knots, seas 4 feet. Tide's going down. Low tide this evening will be at 7:25 at 0.93. High tide for Friday will be at 9:13 a.m. at 4.14. And Saturday's high tide, 9:35 a.m. at 4.28. Progressively high tides for the next couple days. Time now is about 16 minutes after the hour. Thanks for tuning in. Funeral service for Mary Freetag will be on Friday at 3 p.m. over at the Union Creek Covenant Church. Service will be at the Union Creek Covenant Church, and burial and potluck will follow. Also, Pat McAdoo, physical therapist with Norton Sound Health Corporation, is here at the clinic through today. And if you need to make an appointment, give the clinic a call. All right. We'll continue on, Ariana Grande, and Hate That I Made You Love Me.

That's Ariana Grande. Hate That I Made You Love Me here on KNSA. Not too much haze like there was yesterday. Here's Olivia Rodrigo and The Cure.

This a group called The Cure, and just like heaven here on KNSA. Got a few things from the city, just a reminder for folks here. Please dispose of all your trash in the bins at the baler, not outside of the bins there. There's also a container at the baler for waste oil. They would appreciate it if you can empty the waste oil into this container, then properly dispose of trash container in the bins there. So keep our baler area facility clean there. Coming from the city of Unalakleet is large item pickup there. If you need large items hauled away and would like to have them hauled, you can contact the city at 907-624-3531 to get on the list there and have all large items placed in an accessible location where equipment can safely reach them for pickup there. And that's pre-cleanup day there, but large items there. I'm sure a lot of folks have their accumulation, you know, over the years, and some folks have more than others, but if you have any large items, give the city a call. And also coming from the city regarding 4th of July, that's going to be a week from this coming Saturday here. But anyway, the city of Unalakleet is seeking two individuals to organize and coordinate the 4th of July celebration. These temporary positions will oversee all details of the holiday event and ensure activities run smoothly throughout the day. Compensation is $1,200 stipend per person. And responsibilities include plan and coordinate 4th of July activities, create the event schedule, work closely with the city office on event details and needed supplies. Also coordinate with volunteers if needed and ensure activities are conducted safely and efficiently. The city will provide compensation for the official one-day 4th of July celebration only. Any additional activities organized outside of their approved schedule will be the responsibility of the coordinators and community members involved. Interested applicants can contact the city office at 907-624-3531. Here's Debbie Gibson and Only in My Dreams.

0: That's Nelly there in Air Force Ones here on KNSA. It's about 22 minutes before the hour, 3 o'clock here on this Thursday. Well, you know, there's a Fish and Game has been saying that there's probably going to be no subsistence openers till about July 1st there for sub-districts 5 and 6 there. That's at least that was their plan when I talked to them yesterday. But you can still be going fishing. You know, I've seen people fishing for pinks, rod and reeling down by the point there, and they were catching them there. They were jumping up or jumping in the water. The pinks were coming in and jumping the other day there. And you can also set a net, set a gill net with a mesh size of 4 inches or less. May continue to be fished in Eagle Creek River drainage upstream of the North River confluence. That's for set gill nets. Beach seining for salmon in all of sub-districts 5 and 6 waters is closed. And any king salmon caught in the cast net or dip net must be immediately returned to the water unharmed. So if you have any questions, you can contact Kevin Clark at NOM at 907-443-5167.
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That's Maroon 5 and What Lovers Do here on KNSA. Funeral service for Mary Freetag will be tomorrow, Friday, at 3 o'clock p.m. over at the Unalakleet Covenant Church, with burial and potluck to follow. It's about 8 minutes before the hour of 3 o'clock here on this Thursday. Thanks for tuning in this afternoon. Here's Lifehouse and You and Me.

was Lifehouse and You and Me here on KNSA. It's about 5 minutes before the hour, three o'clock. Here is Nelly and Just a Dream.

Good afternoon, Norton Sound, Alicia Keys there, and no one here on KNSA. It's about almost four minutes after the hour. We'll get to the weather here shortly. Here's Three Doors Down and Here Without You.

0: Good afternoon, Norton Sound. Nora Jones there with Come Away With Me here on KNSA. Well, let's take a look at a satellite loop this afternoon. Three fronts making their way through the state there. And probably the biggest one is down in the Panhandle right now. There's a south to north flow along the Panhandle and kind of making its way over towards the northern Gulf Coast, just east of the Kenai Peninsula this afternoon. Meanwhile, in southwest Alaska, there's another front kind of hanging around offshore there. Just brushing up against the southern part of Alaska Peninsula and making its way through parts of Kuskokwim Bay and Nunavak Island and through parts of the lower Yukon, Kuskokwim Bay, north towards the lower Yukon. Up in northwest Alaska, there's another front making its way onshore along Point Hope all the way to Barrow there. And in between those two fronts, there is a big patch of clear skies with some from northwest Alaska down through southwest Alaska this afternoon with some clouds kind of building up with the afternoon heat there. So those are the three main fronts making their way through the state this afternoon. With that flow, south to north flow along the Panhandle, they're getting some rain there. Offshore, it looks like Sitka's getting some rain occasionally. Scattered showers along the lower Yukon and scattered showers along the eastern interior. But really quite weather-wise, the most weather really happening right now is along the Panhandle today. Weather forecast for eastern Norton Sound and the Lauderdale Hills. For tonight, partly cloudy, lows in the upper 40s, lower 50s, west winds to 10. Friday, partly sunny in the morning, becoming mostly sunny, highs in the lower 60s to mid 70s, west winds to 10. Friday night, mostly cloudy with a chance of showers, lows in the upper 40s, west winds 5 to 15. Saturday, mostly cloudy with a chance of showers, highs in the mid 50s to upper 60s, west winds 10 to 20. And let's take a look and see if they have posted the 3 o'clock conditions, and they haven't. So taking a look at the marine forecast, zone area forecast for Cape Stevens and Moses Point out to 15 nautical miles. For tonight, west winds 10 knots, seas calm. Friday, west winds 15 knots, seas 3 feet. Friday night, west winds 15 knots, seas 3 feet. And for Saturday, west winds 15 knots, seas 3 feet. Tides for Unalakleet, tides going down, low tide this evening, 7:25 p.m. at 0.93, and a high tide for Friday, 9:13 a.m. at 4.14. Time now is about 13 minutes after the hour, 3 o'clock here on this Thursday. And Pat McAdoo, physical therapist with Norton Sound Health Corporation, is here in town. She'll be here through today, and if you need to make an appointment, give the clinic a call there. Also, a funeral service for Mary Freetag will be tomorrow at 3 with burial and potluck to follow. All right, we'll take one more check, see if they have posted the 3 o'clock conditions, and they haven't. So back to more music and Nelly and Ride With Me.
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Good afternoon, Norton Sound. That's Nelly and City Spud with Ride With Me here on KNSA. It's about 18 minutes after the hour. Let's take a look at the 3 o'clock conditions around the state. Barrow is cloudy at 35 degrees. The winds are from the west at 11. Gamble clear, 45. Northeast winds at 14. Cotswold clear, 48 degrees. West winds at 10. Nome is not reporting. Point Hope cloudy, 38. North winds at 22. Savunga mostly clear, 49. Northeast winds at 6. Shishmaref fog, 39 degrees, northwest winds at 10, visibility is at 5 miles. Here at Geno, Cleet mostly clear, 63, west winds at 8, Galvin clear, 64, southeast winds at 3, Coya clear, 66 degrees, south winds at 5, and for Galvin, White Mountain clear, 70 degrees, south winds at 6. St. Michael clear, 66 degrees, north winds at 8. Shaktuli clear, 61, west winds at 6. And Norvik clear, 66 degrees, west winds at 10. Down in Dillingham this afternoon, clear skies, 59 degrees, south winds at 10. King Salmon, mostly cloudy, 62, north winds at 4. Togax reporting clear skies, 57 degrees, south winds at 9. Aniak, cloudy, 61, northwest winds at 3. Bethel, mostly cloudy, 62, southwest winds at 7, gusting to 15. Cape Romanzoff, mostly cloudy, 55 and calm. St. Mary's, mostly clear, 69 degrees, south winds at 4. Mountainville is clear, 69, variable winds at 6. And Emo is partly cloudy this afternoon. For the interior, Fairbanks, mostly cloudy, 67 degrees and calm. Galena, clear, 76 degrees, west winds at 7. Keltai, clear, 75, variable winds at 4. McGrath, mostly cloudy, 68 and calm. Nenana, partly cloudy, 68, northwest winds at 6. Tanana, mostly cloudy, 65, southeast winds at 6. And Ruby, mostly clear at 75 degrees, variable winds at 6. And warmer spot in the interior this afternoon is Eagle, with clear skies coming in at 77 degrees this afternoon. Down in Anchorage, partly cloudy, 60 degrees, west winds at 6. Palmer, mostly clear, 62, west winds at 5. And Soldotna, partly cloudy, 59, west winds at 6. Juneau rain, 57, east winds at 9. And Sitka, fog and rain, 55, northwest winds at 4. Visibility is at 5 miles. And back here at Geno, Cleet, mostly clear, 63 degrees, west winds at 8. Visibility is at 10 miles this afternoon. It's about 22 minutes after the hour. Up next, we have a song by Coldplay, and song is Speed of Sound.

Pressed Nike shoes, crispy and fresh lace, so I guess it ain't that after shave of cologne that made him just faint. Plus I showed up with a coat freshened in wet paint. So love is a chess game, checkmate, girl your body's banging, jump me in.

0: That's Eminem going berserk here on KNSA 930 AM, coming to you from Unilever Feature on this Thursday. Here's the Foo Fighters and Best of You.
1: I've got

That's the Foo Fighters and Best of You here on KNSA. It's about 3:34 and time to take a look at the birthday calendar for today. Today is Thursday, the 25th day of June, and we have, let's see here, five birthdays on the calendar. We need a pencil one here, but let's take a look at what we have here. The first is in memory of Fred Ketchetag Sr., and it's also got in memory of Irwin C. Barb. Birthdays for today, they are for Laverne Katungan, Tony Haugen Sr., and also for his sister, Marlis Homolesky. Happy birthday to you all. We got a couple of birthday greetings that were called in today, and one's coming from Booney. And he says, happy birthday in memory of Irwin Barr Sr., and that's coming also to a happy birthday to Tony Haugen Sr., and that's coming from Booney. And got a call here from happy birthday in memory of Irwin C. Barr, and also happy birthday to Paul Agibnik. And this person wants to say a happy birthday to Hannah Tuckock in Shaktulik, and that's coming from a birthday greeter here at Unalakleet. All right, take a look at the nice ones here. Got a funeral service for Mary Freetag. That'll be tomorrow, Friday, at 3 o'clock in the afternoon, with burial and potluck to follow. Also, Pat McAdoo, physical therapist with Norton Sound Health Corporation, is here at the clinic, and she'll be here through today. If you need to make an, if you need to see her and make an appointment, call in with an appointment to the clinic there. And we got no openers or subsistence openers on schedule right now. I talked with ADF&G Gnome with, and also some other people have. And what I'm hearing from Gnome is that there'll be no commercial or subsistence openers until July there. And that's coming from ADF&G and Gnome. And right now, the Unalakleet River drainage from downstream of the North River and the North River drainage is closed to subsistence fishing, except for dip nets and cast nets, you know, and set gill nets with a mesh size of 4 inches or less may continue to be fished in the Unalakleet River drainage upstream of the North River confluence. Oh, and it also says right here, beach seining for salmon in all of sub-districts 5 and 6 waters is closed. Any king salmon caught in the cast net or dip net must be immediately returned to the water unharmed. If you have any questions, you can contact Kevin Clark, Norton Sound Area Manager at Nome, with ADF&G at 907-443-5167. And you can also get updates from NSSP by text message. You can simply text NSSP to 888-514-1290. Coming from the city of Unalakleet, we have several items here. And one is a reminder from the city. Please dispose all trash in the bins at the baler, not outside of the bins there. There's also a container at the baler facility for waste oil. We would appreciate it also if you can empty your waste oil into this container, then probably dispose of your trash container in the bins. Coming from the city of Unalakleet. Also coming from the city is large item pickup. If you need large items hauled away, you can contact the city office at 907-624-3531 to get on the list there. And please have all large items placed in an accessible location where equipment can safely reach them for pickup. City of Unalakleet has temporary job openings right now. Community events coordinators, there are two positions. The City of Unalakleet is seeking two individuals to organize and coordinate the 4th of July celebration. These temporary positions will oversee all details of the holiday event and ensure activities run smoothly throughout the day. Compensation is $1,200 stipend per person. Responsibilities include plan and coordinate 4th of July activities, create the event schedule, work closely with the city office on event details and needed supplies, coordinate volunteers if needed, and ensure activities are conducted safely and efficiently. Donation request letters for prizes already sent by the city office. Please note that the city will provide compensation for the official one-day 4th of July celebration only.
Any additional activities organized outside their approved schedule will be the responsibility of the coordinators and community members involved. Interested applicants can contact the city office at 907-624-3531. And 4th of July is going to be falling on Saturday, a week from this coming Saturday. All right, here's Carrie Underwood and Inside Your Heaven.

Ariana Grande and I Hate That I Made You Love Me here on KNSA. It's about 13 minutes before the hour, 4 o'clock. Here's T.I. and You Don't Know Me.

That's Sean Paul and temperature here on KNSA. This has been JR here with you this afternoon here on this Thursday, this 25th day of June. Thanks for tuning in. We'll take one last look at the weather. They haven't updated it since this morning, so we'll take a look at what's happening for tonight and into Friday. For tonight, partly cloudy, lows in the upper 40s to lower 50s, west winds to 10. Friday, partly sunny in the morning and becoming mostly sunny, highs in the lower 60s to mid 70s, west winds to 10. And we're going to sign off this afternoon with a collaboration between Nicole and T.I., and the song is Whatever You Like. Have a good day and be safe out there.

He cut that thing off even with the sideburn. You might say the little Mexican fella, he just didn't give a darn. But he was a gentleman about it. Bent over and with a halfway grin, picked it up and handed it back to him. He said, "Now, big man, you get the urge to spit a little beer, just open up your hand there and spit it in your own ear. Won't be no trouble that way." That's what I heard him say. Then I said, "Barmaid, set us up around that Colorado Kool-Aid. While you're up there, bring this big fella here a box of Band-Aids. Now let me tell you, if you're ever riding down in South Texas, decide to stop and drink some Colorado Kool-Aid, maybe talk to some Mexicans, and you get the urge to get a little tough, better make damn sure you got your knife-proof ear mug. Hey, ain't that right, big man?" I said, "Ain't that right, big man?"